That's it. Now, Minari. So I only need the leaf part, but the stem, don't throw it away. I will use them only for the aroma. And then this part, I only collected the very tender leaf part and just let's roughly chop, not too much. Now time to cook. Neutral oil and then fire. Just medium fire because we want to very slowly to make the garlic and the spring onion very nice and aromatic. So let's go with the garlic and the spring onion. And then some of the Minari stems. So I put the stem inside because these stems will release their flavor and aroma inside the oil. So they will make a perfect base with spring onion, garlic, and the stem of Minari. Then the stem, they are very big. They cannot eat like that. So I will take it out. So now we have to wait until they become nice, golden, and fragrant. And then I will put the clam. And this clam, we already made the haegam. Haegam in Korean language means cleaning, the filtering of the clam. How? Very easy. At home, you put in a big bowl or a big pot, then you put water and you put salt. Then you put inside the clams, you should also shake them and they spit out all the sand that is inside them. In the meantime, this is becoming perfectly golden, so I have to take out the Minari. When you hear this sound, time to put inside the clams. And Cheongju. A touch of Makgeolli, not too much. And this is very important because the clams will open with the steam that is formed inside. And this steam is made with Makgeolli and Cheongju, very aromatic. So it will penetrate inside the meat of the clams, making them oh so yummy. Yeah. Oh my God, oh my God, look at this. Big, fat, juicy clam. Oh. Now let's put some chili and let's prepare some bread.

final touch with fresh Minari. I have to. Perfect. Now it's time for durup tuigim, a fried durup. First of all, I already trimmed the ends here, so we have to start making the batter. So normal flour, 120 grams. Then there's a frying mix. If you don't have it, another 60 grams of milgaru. And then this, which is potato starch, you put 30 grams, just to compensate the frying mix. Now let's put everything in the bowl. And cold water. Another important thing is not stirring too much, because we don't want to develop the gluten. Very light and liquid. Now we leave it to rest a little bit. Now we have to prepare the frying oil. I just take out the moisture from the pan and then in with the frying oil. This seems enough to me. There's a temperature, I don't have a thermometer now, so how can I measure it? You just put a little bit of the batter and then you count to three seconds. After 3 seconds, if the batter that you put inside, the drop that you put inside is rising up to the very surface, that's the right temperature. Oh, so looks hot to me, so let's make a test. One, wow, I didn't even have to count to one. So that means that it's perfectly ready, so let's go. Wow, looks beautiful. Let's make it fun with extra bits and pieces to make it even more crunchy. Remember, don't overcrowd the pan because they have to become nice and crispy. So maybe in my case, here is three. Oh, look at this. It is like a small tree, a small fried tree. But I'm noticing that the batter is a little bit too thick for my taste is. So

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There's also a little bit of carbonation inside, so inside here it will make much more crunchy batter.

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While this is frying, I cannot resist. I want to try a piece of this. So crunchy. Oh. Oh, turu. 진짜 신선해요. Oh, sorry. In English, very, very fresh. I can feel that the power of the tree inside my mouth. And then, oh, this one also looks all done to me. I want to try this one with makgeolli. Oh, so beautiful. Let's make more, more. Okay, while these are frying, let's try the makgeolli version. Oh. It's so deep. The batter became so nice and nutty. Oh yeah. Turu fried with a makgeolli batter. And this is done. Let's go with the plating now. So beautiful. I really want to impress Sajani. Very nice and beautiful. From now on, every time I will do any fried thing, I will put makgeolli inside instead of beer. Try at home.

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4: Thousands of years, one breath has endured. 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The spirit of Korea meets the boundless energy of K-pop. 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

bringing Korea's spirit to the world. A beautiful culture, connecting heart to heart. 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The pride of Korea, Taekwondo.

0: Hello and welcome to our morning edition of Arirang News. 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
1: More than 1,000 have been confirmed dead following last week's devastating flooding in the Nepal-China border region. South Korea has also dispatched a rapid response team to search for 9 missing Koreans in the region, but so far has made no significant progress. The United States and Iran traded fresh strikes again, raising fears of a wider escalation. U.S. forces launched new strikes on targets connected to Iran's Revolutionary Guard, and Iran said the strikes hit civilian areas, killing 5 people, including a child. South Korea's consumer prices rose 3.1% in August from a year earlier. The figure is back in the 3% range after briefly dipping below it the month before.
0: We begin this morning in Nepal, where the death toll from devastating floods has surpassed 1,000, with more than 4,400 people still missing. South Korea is stepping up search and rescue efforts, with a government relief team set to join the operation to find 9 missing Korean nationals. Our Kim Bo-young tells us more.
1: The death toll from the massive floods that swept through the Himalayan region along the Nepal-China border surpassed 1,000 on Tuesday. At least 1,019 people have been confirmed dead, 1,003 in Nepal and 16 in China. The number of people missing has also risen to more than 4,400, 3,916 in Nepal and 546 in China. A spokesperson for the Nepalese army said on Tuesday that 118 Nepalese people and one British male had been rescued in Trishuli, Nuakchot district.
2: Regarding today's rescue, till 1700 hours, we have rescued 118 Nepalese people. Out of 118, 44 were female and 74 were male. And we have also rescued one British male during this search and rescue operation.
1: Meanwhile, a South Korean rapid response team dispatched to search for 9 missing Korean nationals conducted a joint aerial and ground search with the Nepali army on Tuesday local time, but made no significant progress. A South Korean disaster relief team consisting of 44 personnel from the Foreign Ministry, the Korea International Cooperation Agency, fire authorities and other agencies is set to join on Wednesday for search and rescue operations. The team left at midnight on Tuesday aboard a military transport aircraft, bringing 37 specialized rescue firefighters, along with rescue equipment such as drones and endoscopic cameras, as well as 5 search and rescue dogs. The team will spend about 10 days in Nepal working with the Nepali government. Korea Southeast Power and Tucson Enerbility are also conducting intensive searches around the flood-hit hydroelectric power plant construction site using drones, helicopters and search and rescue dogs. As of Tuesday, Korea Southeast Power added 4 drones equipped with thermal imaging and infrared cameras, and Tucson Enerbility secured 2 helicopters, one of which took off at 7 p.m. Korea time to assist with the search. Kim Bo-kyung, Arirang News.
0: The United States and Iran traded fresh strikes on Tuesday, raising fears of a wider escalation in their 6-month conflict. President Donald Trump called the U.S. attacks justified and warned of even bigger strikes if Tehran retaliates again. Our Lee Seung-jae has more.
3: The U.S. and Iran exchanged fresh attacks

0: Tuesday as hostilities flared again in a conflict that has now stretched for more than 6 months. U.S. Central Command said American forces struck targets in Iran in response to Tehran's attempts to attack commercial shipping and U.S. forces in the Middle East. President Donald Trump said the strikes targeted Iranian radar systems and were also retaliation for what he called Iran's failed attempt to place sea mines in the Strait of Hormuz. Iran responded by launching ballistic missiles toward U.S. positions in Jordan. Iran's Revolutionary Guard said it targeted an American base near Jordan's Gulf of Aqaba coast. Jordan's military said it intercepted 10 missiles, while three others landed in unpopulated areas. Iranian state media, meanwhile, said U.S. strikes hit civilian areas along Iran's southern coast, including a civilian airport. A strike on a home in Kuestak, where a wedding was being held, killed five people, including a child, and wounded at least 68 others, according to local officials. However, Trump defended the latest U.S. attack as justified and warned that Washington could launch even larger strikes if Tehran retaliates further. In a True Social post, Trump also cited Iran's firing of 8 missiles at a U.S. military base in Jordan as a reason for the operation. Tehran, however, is signaling that further retaliation remains possible.
1: The General Staff of the Armed Forces and the Qatam al-Anbiya Central Headquarters announced in a statement that, in response to the U.S. military's aerial aggression against points in Sistan and Baluchistan and Hormuzgan, the Armed Forces of the Islamic Republic of Iran will deliver crushing and shattering blows to the weak and evil American enemy.
0: The warning also came after Iran's Revolutionary Guards said a U.S. strike on Larak Island on Sunday killed and wounded several Iranian fighters and civilians. Lee Seung-jae, Arirang News.
2: Meanwhile, former U.S. National Security Advisor John Bolton says President Donald Trump could seek a new summit with North Korean leader Kim Jong-un, possibly in Pyongyang. Speaking at an online forum on Tuesday, Bolton said Trump may see a visit to the North Korean capital as a bigger public relations opportunity than another meeting in a neutral location. Bolton argued Trump may want a summit to shift attention away from domestic and international pressures, including the Middle East conflict, U.S. prices, and the November midterm elections. He also warned that another Trump-Kim meeting carries significant risks, citing what he called a lack of planning surrounding their 2018 Singapore summit. Trump met Kim 3 times during his first term in Singapore, Hanoi, and Panmunjom. Leaders of nations including China, Russia, India, and Iran met in Central Asia for a summit of the 10-nation political and security grouping known as the Shanghai Cooperation Organization, held in Kyrgyzstan. For more on this, we're joined today by Professor Kim Jae-chun, Professor of International Relations at the Graduate School of International Studies at Seoghang University.
3: It's great to be here. Mm-hmm. Thank you.
2: So before we get into the details, the Kremlin says the leaders of Russia, China, and the United States may hold a trilateral meeting at the next APEC summit in November. What's the likelihood of that happening? What do you think could come out of such a meeting?
3: I think we need to understand the background behind such a proposal. Sure, these three leaders are probably the most important leaders in the world. But one thing they have in common is that they want to have their own spheres of influence. For instance, Putin wants to obtain rather exclusive influence over most European countries and then probably Baltic countries as well, you know, basically the former Soviet space. Trump and Xi Jinping have similar desire for their own spheres of influence. That said, I think a trilateral summit is still unlikely. The optics would be very problematic to liberal countries, and the three countries have very different strategic interests. And even if such a meeting takes place, I would not expect any major breakthroughs. At most, we might see a very general statement about peace and importance of stability.
2: I see. And Putin and his Chinese counterpart Xi Jinping met on the sidelines of this summit, and they talked about AI cooperation and Arctic shipping routes. What's your take on their meeting, and how do you think it's being viewed in the West?
3: Well, AI and Arctic shipping routes, they were just two very specific issues they talked about. Basically, they talked about economic cooperation, regional security, and very broad geopolitical developments. The most important takeaway, I believe, is that the meeting once again confirmed that two leaders share the same strategic priority, and that is promoting a more multipolar world and reducing what they see as excessive U.S. Influence or dominance in international affairs. From the Western perspective, though, this is not a welcoming development. Right. Most Western countries are basically status quo-oriented countries, so they want to preserve the existing rules-based liberal international order. China and Russia, on the other hand, want to revise their order to their preferences. So the growing strategic alignment between two leaders is increasingly viewed in the West as a long-term strategic challenge rather than just a normal partnership.
2: Right. And another thing to note is that Putin also met with Iranian President Masoud Pezeshkian, and he promised continued support from Russia. What does that mean for the war in Iran? And could closer Russia-Iran ties change the course of this conflict?
3: Well, we'll have to remember that Russia's support for Iran goes way back, before the current war. The two countries have expanded military, economic, and nuclear cooperation in recent years. And both countries have been pushed, closer together by Western sanctions. Putin's promise of continued support is therefore not surprising, but I wouldn't overstate its significance. Russia is still heavily focused on the Ukrainian war and is not really in a position to directly challenge the United States over Iran. So Russia can offer diplomatic and economic support, but I don't believe, closer Russia-Iran ties will fundamentally change the course of war.
2: And speaking of the Ukraine war, India's Prime Minister Narendra Modi told Putin that the war in Ukraine must end for humanity's sake. And since India is one of the biggest buyers of Russian oil and has helped Moscow replenish its budget, could India sort of play a role in bringing an end to this conflict?
3: Well, India had some leverage over Russia. As you mentioned, India is one of the largest buyers of Russian oil, and it also remains one of Russia's biggest defense customers. But, leverage does not necessarily translate into influence. Mm-hmm. The reality is that if Putin were to end the war today without achieving what he considers meaningful gains, it could do real damage, serious damage to his leadership at home. One thing about war is that it's easy to start, but very difficult to end. Once wars begin, they develop their own momentum and logic, and that's what we are witnessing in Ukraine today. India can certainly encourage diplomacy and negotiations, but I don't think India has enough influence to persuade Putin to simply call it quits.
2: And Professor Kim, before I let you go, this Shanghai Cooperation Organization is often described as a counterweight to Western global influence. But many analysts point out that these members have significant disagreements and their own distinct interests. Why is this?
3: But I think Shanghai Cooperation Organization, SCO, has significant potential, but significant limitations as well. It's potential comes from, I think it's from its size. It started as what we call the Shanghai Five, but now it includes countries such as India, Pakistan, Iran, and Belarus. Collectively, the organization represents more than 40% of the world's population and covers a huge portion of Eurasia. But however, the member states do not really see eye to eye on many, many issues. China tends to view the SCO primarily as a platform for economic cooperation. Russia, on the other hand, wants it to evolve into a more cohesive security grouping. And think about India and Pakistan. They remain, strategic rivals. And India and Pakistan, they have no desire to alienate the United States. So, the SCO has potential, but strategically, its members are still not on the same page, to say the least. And I think that remains its biggest limitations.
2: Right. All right, Professor Kim, thank you so much for coming on today. We appreciate it.
3: Thank you for having me.

0: Here in South Korea, the government has reversed a plan to cut a comprehensive real estate tax deduction for non-resident homeowners, finalizing this year's tax reform, which remains largely unchanged. The Ministry of Finance and Economy said Tuesday that the tax deduction for non-resident single homeowners will remain at 1.2 billion Korean won, or $876,000, reversing an earlier proposal to lower it to 900 million won. The revised bill also keeps the tax burden cap at 150%, scrapping an earlier plan to raise it to 200%. To support household asset building, the bill also keeps current ISA rules, including no limit on contract length and the ability to carry unused contribution room into the next year. The 11 revised tax bills will be submitted to the National Assembly by September 3rd. And South Korea's consumer prices rose 3.1% year-on-year in August, returning to the 3% range after briefly dipping below it the month before. According to the Ministry of Data and Statistics on Wednesday, last month's reading was up from 2.8% in July, driven largely by a jump in mobile phone bills due to the base effect from phone subscription discounts last year. An official from the ministry said excluding that one-time effect, inflation would have been closer to 2.5%. Petroleum prices rose 14.2% from the year before, down from July, while farm and fishery prices fell 2.6% on higher supply and government discounts. Core inflation, which excludes food and energy, climbed to 3.4%, the highest reading in 3 years and 3 months. The 2027 Spring-Summer Seoul Fashion Week opened this week, putting K-fashion creativity in the spotlight. This season, designers are looking beyond style and spectacle, using the runway to explore the passage of time and the value of what endures. Our Hong Seo-jung was there.
1: Swirling movements accompanied by dynamic lights and immersive music captivated the audience. The spectacular performance kicked off 2027 Spring and Summer Seoul Fashion Week, which officially opened Tuesday at Dongdaemun Design Plaza. This season, 31 brands are taking part in runway shows and presentations, attracting celebrities and audiences from around the world. 17 designer brands are showcasing their collections, kicking off with a brand that reflects this season's theme: the value of what's left behind and what endures over time.
2: At some point, I realized that the things we leave behind physically can actually have tremendous value. Instead of throwing away a child's little drawings from a sketchbook, for instance, we can preserve those moments by putting them on clothing.
1: Behind the Glamour, a trade show featuring more than 100 K brands will take place on Wednesday, bringing industry buyers and fashion brands together for business talks. The event will be divided into two sections, a booth exhibition and showroom tours. The showroom tours will take place in Seoul's major fashion districts, including Gangnam, Seongsu, and Hanam, giving international buyers a closer look at K-fashion and a first-hand experience of Seoul's competitiveness as a global fashion city. For eight other designer brands, including July Column, presentations offered another way to showcase their collections. The brand also explored the theme of timelessness, highlighting the enduring value of what is left behind.
3: I think these are stories worth passing down. A well-worn white shirt bearing the traces of my father, or an oversized jacket my mother wore to work. Our everyday lives are filled with things left behind that carry memories and can be reinterpreted.
1: Although fashion is often seen as a short-lived industry driven by rapidly changing trends and consumption, this season's collections invite us to pause, reflect, and question what truly lasts and endures.
4: This year's Seoul Fashion Week is also holding events at Lotte World Mall from Thursday through Sunday, connecting some of Seoul's key landmarks. Hong Seo-jung, Arirang News.
0: Few people can say they've beaten AI at one of the world's most complex games, but Shin Jin-seo, the world's number one Go player, is one of them. He says AI is not something we need to beat, but something we need to learn from and use to improve ourselves. Our Park Tae-ryong sat down with him to find out what that means in the age of AI.
5: The world's top Go player, Shin Jin-seo, won 2 out of 3 games against the AI Go program KataGo last month. In an interview with Arirang, he explained how he managed to do that.
6: Playing an even game would have been difficult to win, but with a two-stone handicap, it could make for an interesting match. That's how the match came about. One of the key factors behind the win was that I could figure out how AI plays Go. It consistently chooses the move according to its own mathematical answer.
7: AI는 정말 방대한 데이터를 가지고 여기서 최선의 수를 이제 계산을 해내잖아요. 그래서 AI가 생각해내는 최선의 수와 구단께서 정말 고민에 고민을 거듭해서 이게 최선이다라고 의미 있는 수다라고 생각하는 그 수가 다를 수도 있나요?
6: Yes, of course. What the AI considers the correct move is not necessarily the correct move for humans. AI will play according to how it was programmed, but humans are different. Even when we think a certain move is the right one, we can choose to deviate from it. Sometimes, we don't even play what we believe is the correct move.
5: When asked why we should still watch humans play Go when AI can calculate better moves, Shin said human imperfection and the drama it creates is what makes the game so compelling.
6: Human Go has much more variety. One player might make a mistake, and because we're human, that mistake can emotionally shake us. But then we have to overcome that, recover, and sometimes turn the game around. I think that whole process makes Human Go far more compelling to watch.
5: Ironically, even after beating Katago himself, Shin pushed back against the idea that humans need to beat AI.
6: Personally, I'm not really sure why we necessarily have to beat AI. In the world of Go, AI has already become incredibly powerful, and it's something we'll have to coexist with for a long time. Ultimately, what matters is how we use AI to improve ourselves.
5: For Shin, AI is not the finish line, but another tool to keep learning, improving, and moving forward.
6: AI has shown us extraordinary moves, which make me question whether this is really the same game I thought I knew. And being ranked number one certainly doesn't mean there's nowhere left for me to grow. There is still so much room for improvement. That is what motivates me.
5: In the age of AI, Shin's thoughtful approach extends beyond the Go board. It perhaps shows us a way of coexisting with a technology that seemed to arrive overnight and is reshaping the world around us. Park Tae-ryung, Arirang News.
8: Good morning. I'm Choo Ji-hyun, and this is The World Now. In the United States, parents may soon have to prove their own citizenship to get a passport for their child. This is part of President Donald Trump's latest push to narrow birthright citizenship. Under the draft guidance, every parent or guardian would have to hand over a passport, a birth certificate, or proof of their immigration status when applying for a child's passport. Right now, they only need to show they are the parent and produce photo identification. They tick a box saying whether they are U.S. citizens, but file no documents. The proposed rules would carry out an order Trump signed on August 6th, aimed at what the White House calls birth tourism. These narrower rules come after the Supreme Court struck down Trump's earlier attempt at limiting birthright citizenship. Chinese President Xi Jinping is visiting Egypt for the first time in a decade. Egyptian President Abdel Fattah al-Sisi met Xi at Cairo Airport on Tuesday, with soldiers, folk dancers and children waving Chinese flags along a red carpet. Egypt's President Sisi wrote that the two countries are now partners, strengthening the global south. China's President Xi called them close brothers. Egypt held its second annual military exercise with China last month, even though it receives about $1.3 billion a year in U.S. military aid. In recent years, China has invested billions into Egyptian ports, factories, and solar power. In Germany, the power grid in the eastern state of Brandenburg was sabotaged on Tuesday. Rockets carrying conductive material were fired into high-voltage lines, causing

causing two short circuits. The state interior minister said more than 10 devices have been found and the count is still rising, adding that the devices were specially built. He didn't rule out the chance that a foreign power was behind the attacks. He also didn't exclude left-wing activists who have attacked power sites before. Grid supply was not cut off and lines remain working. In New York on Monday, a woman stabbed two people near Times Square. Police say she first wounded a 68-year-old tourist who is in stable condition. About 20 seconds later, she attacked again, stabbing Aaron Piacenti, a vice president at Bank of America. She later died in hospital. Officers spent about 4 minutes trying to get the woman to drop her knives. When she moved towards them, officer used tasers, but as they were ineffective, two officers opened fire. The suspect later died in hospital.

Seoul is finally seeing a break from the heavy rain with mostly cloudy skies this morning. The front has moved away and the heaviest rain has eased, but a few areas could still see light showers through the morning. So while central areas warm up, the heat continues in the southern regions with a heat wave advisory remaining in place. And the humidity will stay high with a chance of passing rain of 5 to 60 millimeters in the forecast. Some could become quite heavy with rainfall rates around 20 millimeters per hour. And this afternoon, Seoul will be getting up to 29 degrees. Daegu, Jeju, Gwangju will be at 32 degrees Celsius. From tomorrow, easterly winds will bring more frequent rain to the east coast, and by the end of the week, mornings and evenings should gradually feel more like autumn.

0: Now that's all we have for this morning. Arirang News will be back at noon Korea time. Thanks for watching.
1: For thousands of years, one breath has endured. More than a martial art, it is the Korean way of life. Taekwondo, connecting the world. Smarter than ever, Taekwondo leaps toward a new future, connecting the world through a single movement. The spirit of Korea meets the boundless energy of K-pop. No longer just a sport, Taekwondo is at the heart of K-culture, bringing Korea's spirit to the world. A beautiful culture, connecting heart to heart. We now strive to safeguard Taekwondo's community training culture as a treasured heritage for all humanity. The pride of Korea, Taekwondo.

0: Are you curious about Korean cultural heritage?
1: If you are a fan of Korean culture and history, listen up. Korean cultural heritage is based on a 5,000-year history.
0: The whole country is like a massive museum because it possesses such diverse cultural properties. Let's not wait any longer and take a look.
1: First, for beginners, for those who are not familiar with Korea, let's start with the world-famous list.
0: You can see how Korea's beautiful traditional patterns and historical features have been preserved.
1: And don't forget to experience Korea's intangible cultural heritage. From Ganggang Sulle to Taechum, there's just so many exciting cultural heritages to experience.
0: These are for intermediate-level tourists who have already visited Korea and its famous attractions. You might even be standing in a World Heritage Site right now.
1: How about searching for intangible cultural heritage that you can experience? 한소리, 제주 해녀 다이빙, 김장. Make some unforgettable memories while having fun.
0: Last but not least, the advanced level. It's the memory of the World Register. Korea possesses an extensive documentary heritage. Korea is serious about documentation and preservation.
1: A tour of Korean cultural heritage will become a legacy of your own.
0: Why not make your own Korean cultural heritage travel itinerary?
1: Isn't it fascinating?

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0: Bringing news just for you is Wednesday, September 2nd here in Seoul. I'm Lee Soo-jin, and this is News Generation. Joining us today is Ki-hoon.
1: Happy Wednesday.
0: Happy Wednesday. Also, Joong's with us today.
2: Good to be here.
0: Good to have you. And both are here to speak on behalf of people in their 20s and 30s. So, it's the middle of the work week, and we're switching gears today to talk about something that's a pretty big part of many people's lives. Marriage. So whether you're already planning your wedding, hoping to get married someday, or have no plans to get married at all, everyone seems to have a different idea of what marriage should look like. So Ki-hoon, starting with you, what are your plans when it comes to marriage?
1: Other than my actual wedding day being in early November.
0: It's coming up.
1: It's coming up just 2 months from now. The marriage planning process began from late last year, believe it or not. Mm-hmm. In Korea, you have to actually book the wedding hall at least 1 year in advance so you can get the date you want due to fierce competition, especially during spring and autumn mm-hmm. season. And we were very lucky to have a few days available to choose from. But now, once you actually set the date, you're faced with a whole new list of to-dos. And it could be a little overwhelming because mm-hmm. obviously it's the first time doing it. Even though you're doing it with your life partner, it's all exciting. But once you actually find out the nitty-gritty, mm-hmm. All the things you have to take care of, prepare for that one single day, like I said, it can get a little overwhelming. But like, we still have
0: that sigh. That sigh
1: means a lot. We still have a lot of things to do despite the date coming, closer and closer. From choosing the wedding dress, what wedding march we're gonna choose, editing it, to just following up on who exactly is actually gonna turn up, because we have to know the exact numbers or the estimate numbers because of the food, and everything kind of just relates to the money as well. So
0: right. It
1: gets complicated. So for now, I think both of us, we want to just get it over and done with.
0: Well, it's clear there's a lot of moving parts to it still. So Ki-hoon's getting married soon. What about you? What are your plans for marriage?
2: Well, congratulations. I'm also definitely open to marriage, but honestly, I don't have a set deadline. Married by 30, mostly because 30 felt like this big deadline. But now I care much more about who I marry and what our everyday life would look like. And around me, some of my friends are starting to get married, but most of them are still perfectly happy being single. So there doesn't seem to be that one right timeline anymore. So I won't rush into it because of my age or just because everyone else is doing it. If the relationship feels stable and supportive and we really work as a team, then I think I'd consider getting married.
0: Right, so it's interesting how marriage is becoming less about timeline, more about whether it feels right, which is really the most important part. And Korea has seen a major shift in how young people actually view marriage as well. So we're going to talk more about this, but first, let's take a look at the screen. Marriage rates in Korea were on as many young people viewing marriage as a burden rather than a life milestone. But that trend may be starting to change. The number of marriages is on the rise again, with younger people increasingly tying the knot. So what's behind this shift? Today on News Generation, we'll take a closer look at why marriage rates among young Koreans are rising, why young people are losing interest in dating despite the increase in marriages, and our own thoughts on whether getting married is worth it or not. In a video, marriage is making a bit of a comeback in Korea after years of decline. So what do the latest numbers tell about this change? Are more young Koreans really choosing marriage again?
1: That actually seems like the case. Mm-hmm. Until just a few years ago, marriage was viewed as just a choice rather than a necessity, especially among younger Koreans. And in turn, the number of marriages actually steadily declined. As you can see on the screen, the data from the Ministry of Data and Statistics actually reflect that trend. The number of marriages in Korea fell for 11 consecutive years from 2011. But since the pandemic, the trend has actually reversed, with marriages rising for 3 straight years and climbing about 25% from the lowest figure. The momentum has continued into this year, with the number of marriages in the first half up another 4% from a year earlier. And I think one of the trend, the reason behind this was because during pandemic, you know, they couldn't hold marriages. You know, everything was just shut down.
0: Right.
1: We weren't able to see each other, so they were holding back their marriages. And then ever since the lockdown ended, everyone just started getting married again, because they had to delay it for the time being. And now if this trend, this upward trend continues, obviously we're going to see, naturally see fertility rate go up, which is a crucial part of South Korea right now, with a low, extremely low birth rate. And it's really, it's related to the sustainability of our nation in the long run. So it's good to see more people getting married, but at the same time, it would be better to see more people having kids. At least two, to be honest. But we talked about this before. One is enough, two is too much. But anyway, this is another issue. But anyway, to see many people, more people get married is a good sign. Yeah.
0: But it's also quite promising how it's not, it doesn't seem like it's just pent-up demand anymore. So that's also promising. So this is definitely quite a shift from a few years ago, when marriage was increasingly seen as a choice rather than a necessity. But it's not just the numbers that are changing. The way young people think about marriage is clearly changing too. So how are young people becoming more positive about marriage these days, Jiyoung?
2: Well, yes, this change is pretty clear in the survey results. In March, a government surveyed 2,800 people between the ages of 25 and 49 how they felt about marriage. About 76% said they viewed it positively, up from 71% 2 years earlier. The jump was even bigger among unmarried

0: This is an interesting part, the reason behind the shift. And one of the key marriage, now with property prices and stock markets rising, people have become increasingly aware of the importance of building assets. And that has fueled the idea that getting married can effectively double a couple's seed money and household income, which is kind of true, giving them a better chance of actually buying a home and growing their wealth through investment. Now, the trend has even given rise to a new term, wedding leverage, which is a word we use a lot in the stock market, referring to the idea of using marriage as a form of financial leverage. Now, although this concept, to me at least, sounds a little off track from the general perception of marriage, you know, you tie the knot through just pure love, right? Through romance. But people nowadays have become a lot more realistic and somewhat adapting to the new economic structure. And that perception appears to be fairly widespread. In a recent media survey, 75% of respondents said they believe marriage could be financially beneficial.
1: Right, I can actually attest to this because I have a friend that got married early this year. I have another friend that's getting married in November, and three more friends are getting married all in March. And a lot of them actually said that because there's so many different policies from the government that help people, that's made it easier to get houses, that has also led them to be like, oh, I guess it is more beneficial for us to get married. So that's a really interesting trend. So how else is marriage becoming, are there other reasons that it's becoming an economic advantage among young people?
2: Yes, one major advantage is that two people can combine not only their income, but also their savings and access to financial support. Data released this year show that married households had an average of about 786 million won in assets, while unmarried households had about 240 million won. Their real estate assets were more than four times as large.
1: Wow.
2: Over the past 8 years, assets held by married households rose about 65% compared with around 38% for unmarried households. Of course, married households are often older and larger, so marriage alone doesn't explain the whole gap, but still the system can make a real difference. Newlyweds may qualify for special housing loans and programs, and couples who register their marriage can receive a one-time tax credit of up to like 1 million won. Plus, sharing rent and utilities and other fixed costs can free up more money to save or invest. I've heard people joke about, you know, love is important, but in Seoul, two incomes are starting to sound just as romantic.
1: Clarity it is. So this isn't, I'm guessing, necessarily a uniquely Korean phenomenon. Around the world, some young people are also making relationship and living arrangements based on practical concerns like housing costs and financial security. So how are young people overseas also choosing relationships, or what kind of relationships they enter for financial reasons?
0: The trend is not exactly the same as it is in Korea, but I'll just mention just one or two countries where young people are also making relationship choices for economic reasons. Now, first of all, in Japan, there has been growing interest in so-called best friend marriages, in which close friends marry partly to reduce housing and living costs, which is quite interesting. Now, in Singapore, married couples are given priority in access to government-subsidized public housing, giving young people another financial incentive to marry.
1: So we'll try to find out what young people in the US, how they're approaching relationships, marriage, and the cost of living. And we're going to talk to a special guest currently living there who hasn't been married yet. And that conversation will take place right after the break.
3: 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Make a new type of news with us.
1: We're joined now by Erin, a young American living in the U.S. who is not married yet, to hear how she and her generation view marriage and finances. So hello, thank you so much for connecting with us today.
4: Hi, thank you for having me.
1: All right, Erin, so how common is it for young Americans to marry or live together for financial reasons these days? And in Korea, there are a lot of policies that encourage marriage. Are there any like that in the U.S.?
4: Yeah, I think I would say for me, most of the people that I know tend to get married in their late 20s, but I do live in a city. I think in the U.S., it kind of depends where you live. It depends.

0: on your life circumstances. For example, I think people who are more religious tend to get married younger. I know a couple people who got married right out of high school because one of their partners maybe is in the army, because you do get some benefits from that as well. And I think also in the US, it's for the past couple of decades at the very least, it's been quite common to move in together with your partner quite young, depending on how long you've been together. Maybe because you're not living with your parents anymore, you're not as dependent on your parents. So it just kind of makes sense to move in with your partner. It's kind of the next marriage. In the US, we also do have some benefits to getting married young, or just to getting married in general. We have tax benefits. You do get that kind of combined income that you mentioned before. You also get some benefits with inheritance. So when your spouse dies and you get that inheritance, it's not taxed. I also know some people who have benefited from insurance as well. When you get married, your spouse can also be covered under your health insurance, which is a huge benefit. Say if one of the spouses is unemployed or a stay-at-home mom, that kind of thing, it can really be a huge benefit.
1: Thanks for sharing that, Erin. Now, is marriage seen as a financial benefit or burden among young Americans?
0: I would say right now, marriage is seen as a financial benefit in general. However, I do think the wedding ceremony or kind of the act of actually getting married can be seen as a bit of a financial burden, just because in the US, it's quite typical for a wedding to be very large and extravagant and cost quite a bit of money. There's something that's called like the wedding tax, where if you go to a business and you tell them that you're getting married, they're going to tack on like an extra few thousand dollars on whatever service you're going for. So I think actually now a lot of young people are deciding to get married still, but they're eloping or they're having smaller ceremonies that are maybe just their friends and close friends and family. That way they don't kind of experience that same financial burden. I also know a lot of people who are getting married in the near future, but have already signed their wedding license, their marriage license, because they figure they're going to get married anyway, might as well kind of sign that license early, benefit from whatever tax insurance, whatever benefits you get, because they're living together, they're essentially married already.
2: Well, this is a bit personal, but would you ever consider marriage partly for financial reasons?
0: I think for me, I don't feel that the financial benefits are big enough to get married simply for financial reasons. I think I would consider it if I met someone that I really liked and was considering, but I don't feel in the US at least that the benefits are enough to marry someone purely for financial reasons.
2: I think that's a very fair take on that. And also, I think I was kind of surprised to see how many similarities there are. Like, Korea obviously also has this thing called marriage tax, where everything is expensive once they find out that it's for the wedding, for example. So, and also, thank you just so much for sharing your insights today.
0: Thank you for having me.
1: Thank you.
2: So we just talked to a young American about how finances can shape decisions around marriage and relationships. But while more young Koreans may be warming up to marriage, there's another interesting part of the story. Many still seem uninterested in dating, however. So why are young people uninterested in dating but feeling, like you said before, more positive or interested in marriage?
3: Well, I think the key is that wanting marriage someday is not the same as wanting to date right now. In a survey of unmarried 18 to 39-year-old across 5 countries, 55% of Korean respondents said

0: they weren't interested in dating, the highest share in the survey. Among Korea's lowest income group, that number reached about 66%, compared with around 38% in the highest income group. Dating takes time, energy, and money. And when people are already worried about their jobs, rent, and their future, it can feel like one more thing to manage. And my friends sometimes tell me dating feels like a second job, and that may be why matchmaking services appeal. They offer a direct route to someone who also wants marriage. So people may want the stability of marriage without wanting the long dating process.
1: Right, so that certainly raises an interesting question about how young people are approaching relationships today. So to wrap up today's discussion, you're actually getting married, and Chiyun kind of touched on the realities of getting married. It's not easy. So do you think getting married, however, is worth it?
2: You know, I've made the big decision already, and like what Chiyun just talked about, dating can be, you know, a little, you know, time-consuming, money-wise, things like that. But once you actually, you know, set the date and get into that committed relationship, I think it's by far the best thing I've actually, one of the best choices I've made in my life. You know, marriage has become a new chapter and a new beginning phase of my life. Look, it does require a lot of commitment and dedication, but in the end, it's something that money cannot buy. And it's a choice that I will never regret and would like to cherish for the rest of my life, because I think with marriage, it's like you become so much more mature and you learn new things through the whole process of marriage and getting to know this person a bit more. And it helps you kind of develop different kind of skill sets you need in life. And it helps you to grow as a better person, and it kind of prepares you to become a better parent if you do choose to have a child. And look, I think for people who are single, marriage, it's a choice. But once you actually make that choice, you will not regret it at all. And it's something that I would like to encourage everyone to do, because it's funny, it's very ironic. 2 years ago, I was sitting in the same place here saying, oh, I have no plans to get married.
1: Really?
2: 2 years later, I'm here saying, hey, 2 months, I'll be married. So,
1: and everyone else
2: should
1: also get married.
2: You never know what's going to happen. So enjoy it. Yeah.
1: I mean, that was a beautiful answer, and I hope your future wife is watching. That's a great answer. Right. So, what about your thoughts on this?
0: Well, after hearing all this, I still think marriage can be worth it, but only if the relationship itself is worth it. I mean, the financial benefits are great, but I don't think they're enough of a reason to marry someone. I think what's important is whether we can handle ordinary life together as a team, and whether having that person beside me gives me the sense of emotional stability.
1: Right. So marriage may be making a comeback among young Koreans, but the reasons behind that choice are changing from love and companionship to financial stability and practical benefits. At the same time, many young people remain hesitant about dating itself, showing just how differently the next generation is approaching relationships in general. In the end, whether marriage is a smart investment or simply a personal choice, perhaps the most important thing is making sure you're marrying for the right reasons. And that brings us to the end of today's episode of News Generation. But News Gen will be back tomorrow at 10:30 a.m. Korea time with more stories and discussions. A big thanks to Kyun.
2: It's always a pleasure.
1: And also Chiyoung.
0: Thank you for having me.
1: And to our viewers, thank you so much for watching. Hopefully you find a love that's priceless and also a bank balance that's limitless. We are News Generation.

I'm your DJ Chihi, and this is Culture Crunch. If I had to go through all this again to meet you, I would. That's a line from Chang Kang-myung's Waning Crescent or The Way You Remember the World. Did someone's face immediately come to mind when you heard that? For some of you, it might be the person you love. For others, it could be a pet beside you. Who is that precious being that would make you immediately go through it all again for everyone? Now, let's think of them together as we listen to our first song. Here's Bread If, 브레드 만약에 by Park Jong-seong and Park Kyu-hee.

0: It's time for Wednesday's tune-in time. Now, with a tiny instrument that fits right in your hand, he has captivated audiences around the world. Today, we're joined by harmonicist Park Jong-sung. Welcome. 안녕하세요.
1: 안녕하세요. 반갑습니다.
0: 반갑습니다. 네. Can you please say hello to our crunchers? 우리 크런처들에게 인사와 소개 부탁드립니다.
1: Hello, my name is Jong-sung Park, classical harmonica player. I feel very happy and honored to be with you. Please enjoy this show. Thank you.
0: Thank you. We are honored and really happy to have you here.

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We'd love to hear from you. Let's keep crunching! A quick announcement to all musicians out there. We have the legendary Cheonil Music Festival, one of Gwangju's representative music festivals of the 1980s. And we're looking for the artists who will write its new chapter. Voice of Cheonil is open to musicians of all ages and genres, and the applications for the September stage runs until the 6th of September. So do join Voice of Cheonil 2026. And with that, we have Park Jong-seong, who will be playing live Seya Seya, Bird Blue Bird. Crunchers, do send us in lots of comments and your support while you listen. Let's enjoy!

0: We all know this song, but when you recorded it, oh my gosh, did you ever imagine it would become one of Korea's most beloved spring songs? 녹음 당시에 이 곡이 국민 봄 노래가 될 거라고 예상하셨을까요?
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0: 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He actually went to the studio to record another song. 네.
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0: Wow. So there they had the producer of Busker Busker's music listening to his recording, and they thought, you know what, we want the harmonica sound played by Yu Jong-sung in their album as well, and that's how it began.
1: 그래서 버스커 버스커의 그 방송을 네. 그 전에도 즐겨 봤었던 터라 네. 너무 기쁜 마음으로 응하긴 했었는데 네. 이렇게까지 뜨거운 음악으로 남을지는 저도 그때는 몰랐었죠.
0: 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All right, so Jong-sung didn't know that it would become so beloved, such a big spring song. But that's how it all began, by chance. And he loved Busker Busker. He had been watching them play even before. So I was really happy to take part in the song. Well, not only this, but you've also taken part in like drama and film songs as well, right? Soundtracks. Do you usually watch the drama or the film before you actually record it? What's the process like? 네. 이외에도 드라마나 영화 OST 연주도 하셨는데요. 미리 드라마를 보고 녹음을 하시나요? 비하인드가 궁금하네요.
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0: So it's different by drama. Sometimes they do send the scene where the music will be played. But if that's difficult, he asks the specific storyline so that he can imagine the scene and create his song based on that imagination.
1: 한 가지 비밀을 알려드리자면 네. 제가 BTS 네. 지민의 솔로 음반에도 네. 참여를 했었거든요.
0: Wow, so he actually took part in BTS Jimin's solo album as well.
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0: So it's a hidden track titled 편지 or letter in the album Face, and that harmonica sound in that particular song was actually played by Jong-sung. Wow, I'm gonna go listen to that right after the show. 네. Okay, you guys should do that too. But when you hear your song like play in the cafe or on the radio, how does it feel? 우연히 들어간 카페나 라디오에서 내가 연주한 음악이 흘러나올 때 어떤 기분인가요?
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0: So 50% he's a little embarrassed that he took part in it. Oh my god, that's my song and I was part of it. But 50% of him is thinking, oh, you know what? I'm really proud. I want to tell people here yeah. listening to it that I played it. 네, all right. Well, you've also toured around Korea with world-renowned soprano 조수미. What was the biggest musical lesson that you learned from sharing the stage with an artist of her caliber? 세계적인 프리마돈나 조수미 씨도 그 매력을 알고 두 분이 전국 투어를 하셨잖아요.
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0: So he learned a lot from her, but he loved the passion for music. He learned the passion for music and the love she has for not only music, for the audience, as well as the performance itself.
1: 특히나 무대에서도 당연히 최고였지만 네. 그 리허설과 준비 과정에 정말 최선을 다하시는 모습이 좀 인상적이었어요. 아.
0: Well, she is, of course, really good on stage. But even before that, starting from the rehearsal, she was putting in all her effort, her everything from that stage. And that was very impressive. Oh, 좋습니다. 정말 많이 배우셨고 네. 좋은 경험이었을 것 같은데요. 이쯤에서 두 번째 라이브 청해 듣고 네. 싶습니다. We want to listen to your second live performance. What have you prepared for us?
1: 이번에는 분위기를 좀 바꿔서 네. 좀 빠르고 경쾌한 곡을 준비했는데요. 네. 피아졸라의 리베르탱고라는 곡을 준비했습니다.
0: Okay, so he's going to be playing a fast tempo song that's a little different from the first song that he played. Here is Libertango before we listen to our program participation guide. Stay tuned! Got questions for our guests? Send them in right now! Tune In Time is where your questions get answered. From real stories to full-on fan moments, we want to hear what you want to ask. Drop your message on the Culture Crunch board on the Arirang website, email culturecruncharirang@gmail.com, or DM us on Instagram @culturecrunch_arirang. We'll pass your questions straight to our guests. This is your shot. Don't miss it. And with that, let's keep crunching. 2026, which is the global content contest, is now open. So do share your My First K-Culture moment through video, photo book, drawing, and illustration, or even writing. We have a total prize of $26,400 across best entries in all four categories, and they will receive the Minister of Culture, Sports, and Tourism Award. So join Talk Talk Korea 2026 right now. And with that, let's hear Park Jong-sung perform Libertango live. Do send in those comments and support while you listen. Enjoy!

0: much for the powerful performance. Now, that sounded a little different from the first live performance, which was Seiya Seiya, Bird Blue Bird. But this one was Liber Tango by Piazzolla, and it was a lot more passionate and different. How can you make those different sounds like that?
1: Thank you so much.
0: Seiya Seiya랑은 또 다르게 굉장히 네. 정열적이고 파워풀했어요.
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1: 감사합니다.
0: So harmonica, it's just very diverse in its sound, and it can just change itself depending on what song you're playing with the instrument. We have our crunchers tuning in once again, sending in lots of comments about the performance. This is the earlier comment. Sona Shi once again said, "There's so much soul in every single note." And Love to Daisy said, "How is this possible?" by Harmonica on a harmonica. And Nerve 7309 is sending love from New York. Well, actually, that was from the earlier performance as well. But we have Hogan, Hogan C9 saying, 월급 루팡 하면서 몰래 듣습니다. 너무 좋아요.
1: 감사합니다.
0: So they're secretly listening to it while they're working right now. Tree 3243 is saying, 10 out of 10. This version is beyond amazing.
1: 감사합니다. Thank you so much.
0: 네. And Billy at Kubo is saying, "Okay, I need to learn harmonica now." 오, 저도 같은 생각했거든요. 하모니카 배워보고 싶다.
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0: Oh, okay. 네. So Jong Song encouragingly said, "If you want to learn the harmonica now, it's not hard to play the first song. It's not hard to make the sound. And so go for it. Even beginners can enjoy it quickly." Okay, I'll trust you and go for it later on. All right, well, let's move on to the next song now. It's another song by Piazzolla. It's Oblivion from your album Amigo, which was played with classical guitarist Park Kyu-hee.

From breaking news in South Korea to stories from around the world, we're here to bring you the news that matters. Truth, clarity, and

impartiality. And that's what we uphold in a fast-changing world. We go beyond the headlines, offering depth, context, and perspective. This isn't just news. It's our commitment. News that you trust. Arirang News.

0: More than 1,000 have been confirmed dead following last week's devastating flooding in the Nepal-China border region. South Korea is also working around the clock to support rescue operations, with an additional government relief team arriving in the area, as the search for 9 missing Korean nationals has made no significant progress so far. The United States and Iran traded fresh strikes again, raising fears of a wider escalation. U.S. forces launched new strikes on targets connected to Iran's Revolutionary Guard, and Iran said the strikes hit civilian areas, killing 5 people, including a child. South Korea's consumer prices rose 3.1% in August from a year earlier. The figure is back in the 3% range after briefly dipping below it the month before. Hello and welcome to our noon edition of Arirang News. We begin today in Nepal, where the death toll from devastating floods has surpassed 1,000, with more than 4,400 people still missing. South Korea is also stepping up search and rescue efforts as additional government relief team arrived to support the operation to find 9 missing Korean nationals. Our Kim Bo-kyung tells us more.
1: The death toll from the massive floods that swept through the Himalayan region along the Nepal-China border surpassed 1,000 on Tuesday. At least 1,019 people have been confirmed dead, 1,003 in Nepal and 16 in China. The number of people missing has also risen to more than 4,400, 3,916 in Nepal and 546 in China. A spokesperson for the Nepalese army said on Tuesday that 118 Nepalese people and 1 British male had been rescued in Trishuli, Nuakchot district.
2: Regarding today's rescue, till 1700 hours, we have rescued 118 Nepalese people. Out of 118, 44 were female and 74 were male. And we have also rescued 1 British male during this search and rescue operation.
1: Meanwhile, a South Korean rapid response team dispatched to search for 9 missing Korean nationals conducted a joint aerial and ground search with the Nepalese army on Tuesday local time, but made no significant progress. A South Korean disaster relief team consisting of 44 personnel from the Foreign Ministry, the Korea International Cooperation Agency, fire authorities and other agencies was also dispatched and arrived in Kathmandu at around 6:30 a.m. Wednesday morning aboard a military transport aircraft. They have brought 37 specialized rescue firefighters, along with rescue equipment such as drones and endoscopic cameras, as well as 5 search and rescue dogs. The team will spend about 10 days in the region working with the Nepalese government, but that period could be extended. Korea Southeast Power and Tucson Enerbility are also conducting intensive searches around the flood-hit hydroelectric power plant construction site using drones, helicopters and search and rescue dogs. As of Tuesday, Korea Southeast Power added 4 drones equipped with thermal imaging and infrared cameras, and Tucson Enerbility secured 2 helicopters, one of which took off at 7 p.m. Korea time to assist with the search. Kim Bo-kyung, Arirang News.
0: Meanwhile, the United States and Iran traded fresh strikes on Tuesday, raising fears of a wider escalation in their 6-month conflict. President Donald Trump called the U.S. attacks justified and warned of even bigger strikes if Tehran retaliates again. And amid the tensions, 2 oil tankers, including one owned by a South Korean shipping company, have reportedly been hit in the Strait of Hormuz, raising fresh concerns over Gulf shipping security. Our Lee Seung-jae has more.
3: The U.S. and Iran exchanged fresh attacks Tuesday as hostilities flared again in a conflict that has now stretched for more than 6 months. U.S. Central Command said American forces struck targets in Iran in response to Tehran's attempts to attack commercial shipping and U.S. forces in the Middle East. President Donald Trump said the strikes targeted Iranian radar systems and were also retaliation for what he called Iran's failed attempt to place sea mines in the Strait of Hormuz. Iran responded by launching ballistic missiles toward U.S. positions in Jordan. Iran's Revolutionary Guard said it targeted an American base near Jordan's Gulf of Aqaba coast. Jordan's military said it intercepted 10 missiles, while 3 others landed in unpopulated areas. Iranian state media, meanwhile, said U.S. strikes hit civilian areas along Iran's southern coast, including a civilian airport. A strike on a home in Kuestak, where a wedding was being held, killed five people, including a child, and wounded at least 68 others, according to local officials. However, Trump defended the latest U.S. attack as justified and warned that Washington could launch even larger strikes if Tehran retaliates further. In a True Social post, Trump also cited Iran's firing of eight missiles at a U.S. military base in Jordan as a reason for the operation. Tehran, however, is signaling that further retaliation remains possible.
4: The General Staff of the Armed Forces and the Qatam al-Anbiya Central Headquarters announced in a statement that, in response to the U.S. military's aerial aggression against points in Sistan and Balochistan and Hormozgan, the Armed Forces of the Islamic Republic of Iran will deliver crushing and shattering blows to the weak and evil American enemy.
3: The tensions also come as two oil tankers carrying crude out of the Gulf were hit on Monday night as attacks on shipping in the Strait of Hormuz intensified. The vessels were identified by maritime security analysts as the Senegal Prosperity, owned by South Korea's Sinokor, and the Saudi-owned Sitter, although their identities have not been formally confirmed. UK Maritime Trade Operations said one tanker was hit by three unidentified projectiles while driving through a channel near Oman. That route is significant because the U.S. military says it is fully open and under American protection as Washington tries to keep Gulf oil shipments moving to global markets. Lee Seung-jae, Arirang News.
0: Former U.S. National Security Advisor John Bolton says President Donald Trump could seek a new summit with North Korean leader Kim Jong-un, possibly in Pyongyang. Speaking at an online forum on Tuesday, Bolton said Trump may see a visit to the North Korean capital as a bigger public relations opportunity than another meeting in a neutral location. Bolton argued Trump may want a summit to shift attention away from domestic and international pressures, including the Middle East conflict, U.S. prices, and the November midterm elections. He also warned that another Trump-Kim meeting carries significant risks, citing what he called a lack of planning surrounding their 2018 Singapore summit. Trump met Kim three times during his first term in Singapore, Hanoi, and Panmunjom. Here in South Korea, consumer prices climbed back into the 3% range last month, driven by a jump in mobile phone bills and higher oil prices. Our Park Ju-hee reports.
1: Consumer price inflation jumped above 3% in August after cooling to the 2% range in July. According to the Ministry of Data and Statistics on Wednesday, consumer prices climbed 3.1% last month compared to the year before, following a 2.8% increase in July. Prices were already running in the 3% range back in May and June, so last month's inflation is right back near its spring level. Public service prices rose 6.5% from a year before, the fastest pace in 25 years. Mobile phone fees alone were up 26.7%, driven largely by the base effect from last year's rate cuts, when a major carrier slashed prices in half for a month, following a data breach that triggered subscriber cancellations. Officials estimate that the one-off effect alone added roughly 0.58 percentage points to last month's headline figure.
5: Some carriers cut their rates by around 50%, and that base effect appears to be behind much of this month's increase. When we strip out that one-off factor from last year's telecom fee cuts and recalculate, this month's inflation comes out to around 2.5%.
1: Petroleum product prices rose 14.2% from a year before, slowing from a 15.5% increase in July. Officials credit softer global oil prices and the government's price cap policy for the slowdown. They estimate the price cap alone held headline inflation down by about 0.5 percentage points last month. Food prices moved the other way. Agricultural, livestock, and fishery prices fell 2.6% year-on-year, the steepest annual drop in almost 7 years, as a stronger harvest and increased government discounts boosted supply. Ahead of the Korean Thanksgiving holiday, Chuseok, the government unveiled a record support package worth 103 billion won, or about $75 million, discounting key agricultural and fishery items by up to half to ease price pressures. Officials expect price growth to ease in September, despite lingering risks from Middle East tensions and unpredictable weather. Baek Joo-hee, Arirang News.
0: The 2027 Spring-Summer Seoul Fashion Week opened this week, putting K-fashion creativity in the spotlight. And this season, designers are looking beyond style and spectacle, using the runway to explore the passage of time and the value of what endures. Our Hong Seo-jung was there.
1: Swirling movements, accompanied by dynamic lights and immersive music, captivated the audience. The spectacular performance kicked off 2027 Spring and Summer Seoul Fashion Week, which officially opened Tuesday at Dongdaemun Design Plaza. This season, 31 brands are taking part in runway shows and presentations, attracting celebrities and audiences from around the world. 17 designer brands are showcasing their collections, kicking off with a brand that reflects this season's theme, the value of what's left behind and what endures over time.
6: At some point, I realized that the things we leave behind physically can actually have tremendous value. Instead of throwing away a child's little drawings from a sketchbook, for instance, we can preserve those moments by putting them on clothing.
1: Behind the Glamour, a trade show featuring more than 100 K brands will take place on Wednesday, bringing industry buyers and fashion brands together for business talks. The event will be divided into two sections, a booth exhibition and showroom tours. The showroom tours will take place in Seoul's major fashion districts, including Gangnam, Seongsu, and Hanam, giving international buyers a closer look at K-fashion and a first-hand experience of Seoul's competitiveness as a global fashion city. For eight other designer brands, including July Column, presentations offered another way to showcase their collections. The brand also explored the theme of timelessness, highlighting the enduring value of what is left behind.
7: I think these are stories worth passing down. A well-worn white shirt bearing the traces of my father, or an oversized jacket my mother wore to work. Our everyday lives are filled with things left behind that carry memories and can be reinterpreted.
1: Although fashion is often seen as a short-lived industry driven by rapidly changing trends and consumption, this season's collections invite us to pause, reflect, and question what truly lasts and endures.
0: This year's Seoul Fashion Week is also holding events at Lotte World Mall from Thursday through Sunday, connecting some of Seoul's key landmarks. Hong Seo-jung, Arirang News. Few people can say they've beaten AI at one of the world's most complex games. But Shin Jin-seo, the world's number one Go player, is one of them. He says AI is not something we need to beat, but something we need to learn from and use to improve ourselves. Our Park Tae-ryong sat down with him to find out what that means in the age of AI.
8: The world's top Go player, Shin Jin-seo, won 2 out of 3 games against the AI Go program KataGo last month. In an interview with Arirang, he explained how he managed to do that.
9: Playing an even game would have been difficult to win, but with a 2-stone handicap, it could make for an interesting match. That's how the match came about. One of the key factors behind the win was that I could figure out how AI plays Go. It consistently chooses the move according to its own mathematical answer.
10: AI는 정말 방대한 데이터를 가지고 여기서 최선의 수를 이제 계산을 해내잖아요. 그래서 AI가 생각해내는 최선의 수와 구단께서 정말 고민에 고민을 거듭해서 이게 최선이다라고 의미 있는 수다라고 생각하는 그 수가 다를 수도 있나요?
9: Yes, of course. What the AI considers the correct move is not necessarily the correct move for humans. AI will play according to how it was programmed, but humans are different. Even when we think a certain move is the right one, we can choose to deviate from it. Sometimes, we don't even play what we believe is the correct move.
8: When asked why we should still watch humans play Go when AI can calculate better moves, Shin said human imperfection and the drama it creates is what makes the game so compelling.
9: Human Go has much more variety. One player might make a mistake, and because we're human, that mistake can emotionally shake us. But then we have to overcome that, recover, and sometimes turn the game around. I think that whole process makes Human Go far more compelling to watch.
8: Ironically, even after beating KataGo himself, Shin pushed back against the idea that humans need to beat AI.
9: Personally, I'm not really sure why we necessarily have to beat AI. In the world of Go, AI has already become incredibly powerful, and it's something we'll have to coexist with for a long time. Ultimately, what matters is how we use AI to improve ourselves.
8: For Shin, AI is not the finish line, but another tool to keep learning, improving, and moving forward.
9: AI has shown us extraordinary moves, which make me question whether this is really the same game I thought I knew. And being ranked number one certainly doesn't mean there's nowhere left for me to grow. There is still so much room for improvement. That is what motivates me.
8: In the age of AI, Shin's thoughtful approach extends beyond the Go board. It perhaps shows us a way of coexisting with a technology that seemed to arrive overnight and is reshaping the world around us. Park Tae-ryung, Arirang News.
4: This is the world now. In the United States, parents may soon have to prove their own citizenship to get a passport for their child. This is part of President Donald Trump's latest push to narrow birthright citizenship. Under the draft guidance, every parent or guardian would have to hand over a passport, a birth certificate, or proof of their immigration status when applying for a child's passport. Right now, they only need to show they are the parent and produce photo identification. They tick a box saying whether they are U.S. citizens but file no documents. The proposed rules would carry out an order Trump signed on August 6th, aimed at what the White House calls birth tourism. These narrower rules come after the Supreme Court struck down Trump's earlier attempt at limiting birthright citizenship. Chinese President Xi Jinping is visiting Egypt for the first time in a decade. Egyptian President Abdel Fattah el-Sisi met Xi at Cairo Airport on Tuesday, with soldiers, folk dancers and children waving Chinese flags along a red carpet. Egypt's President Sisi wrote that the two countries are now partners strengthening the global south. China's President Xi called them, quote, close brothers. Egypt held its second annual military exercise with China last month, even though it receives about $1.3 billion a year in U.S. military aid. In recent years, China has invested billions into Egyptian ports, factories and solar power. In Germany, the power grid in the eastern state of Brandenburg was sabotaged on Tuesday. Rockets carrying conductive material were fired into high-voltage lines, causing two short circuits. The state interior minister said more than 10 devices have been found and the count is still rising, adding that the devices were specially built. He didn't rule out the chance that a foreign power was behind the attacks. He also didn't exclude left-wing activists who have attacked power sites before. Grid supply was not cut off and lines remain working. In New York on Monday, a woman stabbed two people near Times Square. Police say she first wounded a 68-year-old tourist who is in stable condition. About 20 seconds later, she attacked again, stabbing Erin Piacenti, a vice president at Bank of America. She later died in hospital. Officers spent about 4 minutes trying to get the woman to drop her knives. When she moved toward them, officers used tasers, but as they were ineffective, two officers opened fire. The suspect later died in hospital. Choo Ji-hyun, Arirang News.

The new week began on a rainy note, and the capital area is finally seeing a break from the heavy rain with mostly cloudy skies. While central areas warm up by 1 to 5 degrees Celsius, the summer heat continues in the southern regions with a heat wave advisory being in place. And the humidity will also stay high with a chance of passing rain of 5 to 60 millimeters in the forecast. Some could become quite heavy with rainfall rates around 20 millimeters per hour, along with thunderstorms and strong winds. And this afternoon, Seoul will be getting up to 29 degrees Celsius, about 5 degrees higher than yesterday. Gyeongju and Busan make it to 31, but Daegu will be topping out at 32 degrees. And from tomorrow, easterly winds will bring more frequent rain to the east coast. And by the end of the week, mornings and evenings should gradually feel more like autumn.

0: 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Every day, we write a new chapter of harmony. The spirit of Korea meets the boundless energy of K-pop. No longer just a sport, Taekwondo has become a driving force of K-culture, sharing Korea's spirit and style with the world. Kicks in rhythm, precision in every beat. Through the powerful movements of Taekwondo, we become one. Taekwondo, humanity's most dynamic icon, continues to prove its limitless potential to the world. Where curious footsteps pause, the vibrant spirit of Taekwondo fills the air. Inner strength, respect for others. Now a familiar part of everyday life, Taekwondo has become a celebration shared worldwide. A beautiful culture united through Ye, the spirit of respect. Connecting heart to heart. This is the world Taekwondo creates. We now strive to safeguard Taekwondo's community training culture as a treasured heritage for all humanity. The pride of Korea, Taekwondo.
1: It feels a bit off. You might even wonder if it was made incorrectly. Let's take a closer look. Its nose is naturally lifted. The ears are laid back, and it roars with its mouth open down to the finely detailed fangs. The beard flows back, and details around the eyes, mouth, tail, and feet are rendered using the incision technique, bringing the piece vividly to life. On top of the lid, seated at a slight angle, the creature is a lion. In Buddhism, lions are regarded as mystical guardians of truth. And during the Goryeo dynasty, many Celadon works were crafted in the form of lions. Though lions are seen as brave and powerful, this one feels endearingly cute, but no less significant. The smoke rising from the burner passes through the holes in the lid and slowly escapes into the air through the lion's mouth. As for the lid, an additional tier was raised on top, carefully placing the lion above it, while the body of the burner is adorned with expansive cloud motifs. What truly makes this incense burner shine is that subtle twist in perspective. Rather than centered, it's set slightly off to one side, gently breaking away from the conventional idea of a perfect symmetry. Small yet confident, off-center yet beautiful. The essence of Goryeo Celadon defying convention. Shall we be drawn into the quiet charm of this piece, whose imperfection creates its own perfection?

That's it. Now, Minari. So I only need the leaf part, but the stem, don't throw it away. I will use them only for the aroma. And then this part, I only collected the very tender leaf part.

The stem of minari. Then the stem, they are very big. You cannot eat like that. Come nice, golden and fragrant. And then I will put the clam. Already made the haegam. Haegam in Korean language means cleaning, the filtering of the clam. How? Very easy. At home, you put in a big bowl or a big pot. Then you put water and you put salt. Then you put inside the clams. You should also shake them, and they spit out all the sand that is inside them. In the meantime, this is becoming perfectly golden, so I have to take out the minari. When you hear this sound, time to put inside the clams. And cheongju. A touch of makgeolli, not too much. And this is very important because the clams will open with the steam that is formed inside. And this steam is made with makgeolli and cheongju, very aromatic, so it will penetrate inside the meat of the clams, making them all so yummy. Yeah! Oh my God, oh my God, look at this. Big, fat, juicy clam. Oh. Now let's put some chili and let's prepare some bread.

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I have to. 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Now it's time for durup tuigim, a fried durup. First of all, I already trimmed the ends here, so we have to start making the batter. So normal flour, 120 grams. Then there's a frying mix. If you don't have it, another 60 grams of milgaru. And then this, which is potato starch, you put 30 grams, just to compensate the frying mix. Now let's put everything in the bowl. And cold water. Another important thing is not stirring too much, because we don't want to develop the gluten. Very light and liquid. Now we leave it to rest a little bit. Now we have to prepare the frying oil. I just take out the moisture from the pan and then in with the frying oil. This seems enough to me. There's a temperature, I don't have a thermometer now, so how can I measure it? You just put a little bit of the batter and then you count to three seconds. After 3 seconds, if the batter that you put inside, the drop that you put inside is rising up to the very surface, that's the right temperature. Oh, so looks hot to me, so let's make a test. One, wow, I didn't even have to count to one. So that means that it's perfectly ready, so let's go. Wow, looks beautiful. Let's make it fun with extra bits and pieces to make it even more crunchy. Remember, don't overcrowd the pan because they have to become nice and crispy. So maybe in my case, here is three. Oh, look at this. It is like a small tree, a small fried tree. But I

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So instead of adding a little bit more water, I had an idea. Makgeolli. There's also a little bit of carbonation inside. So inside here, it will make much more crunchy batter.

0: happy and satisfied. While this is frying, I cannot resist. I want to try a piece of this.
1: So crunchy. Oh. Oh, 두릅. 진짜 신선해요. Oh, sorry. In English, very, very fresh. I can feel that the power of the tree inside my mouth. And then, oh, this one also looks all done to me. I want to try this one with Macaulay. Oh, so beautiful. Let's make more. Okay, while these are frying, let's try the Macaulay version.
0: Oh. It's so, so deep. The batter became so nice and nutty. Oh, yeah. Durup fried with a Macaulay batter. And this is done. Let's go with the plating now. So beautiful. I really want to impress Sajani. Very nice and beautiful. From now on, every time I will do any fried thing, I will put Macaulay inside instead of beer. Try at home.

Delivering key points on the global agenda and major issues in the Korean economy and society. We share interviews with experts for in-depth analysis and bring stories to life through on-the-ground reporting. A balanced perspective. Global news that you can trust. New Day at Arirang. What's happening in the K-culture scene today? From K-content to trends, performances, and lifestyles, we capture the whole spectrum of K-culture and explore the latest trends with our panelists, offering various perspectives. Ride the K-culture wave that's taking the world by storm. K-culture Dive. Diplomats Archives, Hidden Stories. We follow the footsteps of diplomacy on the other side of history. Revisit the past through documents and records and see how special bilateral ties emerged. Discover the moments that connected Korea and the world and the hidden stories in the history of diplomatic relations. A tasty course to satisfy your K-cultural cravings, Culture Crunch. 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Tremendous

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0: 여러분 반갑습니다. I'm 권소화 and this is K-Culture Dive. Join us in taking a deep dive into the heart of Korean culture. From K-Entertainment to AI News, on-field reports, and in our Hallyu People segment, we talk to a former U.S. State Department official and lawyer who shares her two decades of experience in Korea. And with that, let's dive in. Joining us on today's show is Bella Kim. Hello, Bella.
1: Hi, Soa. And hello to everyone joining us today on K-Culture Dive. I'm Bella Kim, filling in for Walter, here to co-host and give you guys the latest in K-Entertainment.
0: Okay, let's kick off with K-Enter News then, Bella. Mm-hmm. So let's start with a Korean film competing at one of the world's major film festivals.
1: Right. The 83rd Venice Film Festival kicks off Wednesday local time on the island of Lido in Venice, Italy. A total of 20 films are competing for the festival's top prize, the Golden Lion, including Lee Chang-dong's latest film, Possible Love, or 가능한 사랑 in Korean. It marks the second consecutive year that a Korean film has been selected for the festival's main competition, following Park Chan-wook's No Other Choice last year. The Venice Film Festival will run through September 12th, with the awards ceremony taking place at the closing ceremony. Possible Love follows two couples who meet while working on a film project. It stars Jeon Do-yeon, Seol Kyung-gu, Jo In-sung, and Jo Yeo-jung. The film will open in select theaters in Korea on September 23rd before streaming on Netflix on November 6th.
0: Please keep us updated on the results as well. Mm-hmm. And our next story is on BTS.
1: Yes, Los Angeles has officially declared September 1st through the 8th as BTS Week to celebrate BTS and their upcoming world tour, Arirang. To mark the occasion, Los Angeles City Hall was lit up in red, the key color of BTS's fifth album, Arirang, on Tuesday. According to Big Hit Music, the lighting was meant to officially welcome concert goers visiting the city and symbolize friendship between Los Angeles and also BTS. The mayor of LA, Karen Bass, said the city is proud to celebrate BTS's remarkable contributions to global culture and their special connection with Los Angeles. Previously, El Paso County in Texas, the state of Illinois, and the city of Toronto, Canada, have created a BTS Week or BTS Day to celebrate the group and their concerts.
0: An exciting week for BTS fans in LA.
1: Yes.
0: And we'll end with a rookie boy group, N-Double.
1: Yes. N-Double are marking waves, winning 7 awards within just 4 months of their debut. The group won the Rookie Male Idol of the Year award at the 2026 Brand of the Year Awards held on Tuesday. Since their debut in May, N-Double have taken home a total of 7 trophies from major award ceremonies in Korea and overseas. The group stood out for their strong performances in fan-voted category, winning 3 awards at the Hallyu Expo, where all the awards were decided entirely through fan voting. For a rookie group, turning early buzz into a loyal fan base is crucial, and N-Double seem to be doing just that. The group's debut mini album, Sequence One Curiosity, sold 730,000 copies in its first week, placing it among the highest first-week sales figure for a debut album by a K-pop group.
0: Very impressive. Mm-hmm. Looking forward to their future activities. And thank you for those updates, Bella.
1: Yes, off the ground.
0: All right, time now to go over to our AI anchor, Arang, for more on the culture front. Arang.
2: Thanks, Soa. Here's your AI guide to the latest cultural headlines from Korea. Let's begin with our top story. South Korea's culture. Sports and tourism budget will rise nearly 20% next year to 11.6 trillion won, or roughly $8.5 billion, under the 2027 budget proposal approved by the cabinet on Tuesday. The culture and arts budget will jump 30% to over 5.9 trillion won, while spending on sports and tourism will increase 8% and 19%, respectively. The Culture Ministry plans to expand policy financing for the K-culture industry to 700 billion won and invest 900 billion won to support artists and their creative activities. It will also allocate 65.9 billion won to create mega-tourism zones, aimed at spreading foreign tourist spending beyond major destinations. The 31st Busan International Film Festival will open next month, showcasing 315 films. The festival's executive committee unveiled the lineup at a press conference in Busan on Tuesday. Among them are 246 officially invited films from 59 countries, including 95 world premieres. The festival's competition section, now in its second year, will feature 14 films competing for its top prize, the Busan Award. International film heavyweights will also attend, including Maggie Gyllenhaal, star of Christopher Nolan's The Dark Knight and director of The Lost Daughter, which won Best Screenplay at the Venice International Film Festival. Korea's largest art fair, Key of Seoul, and Global Art Fair Free Seoul open today at COEX in Seoul. The fifth edition of Free Seoul features 133 galleries from 30 countries and regions, including major names such as Gagosian, Hauser & Wirth, and Daedeon's Ropak, alongside leading Korean galleries including Gallery Hyundai, 국제 Gallery, and Hakkoje. 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Key of Seoul brings together 175 galleries from 18 countries, including 127 from Korea. Both fairs open with VIP previews, with public viewing beginning Thursday. Freeze runs through Saturday, while Key of continues through Sunday. That's all from me. Turning now to a quick look at more K-culture stories making headlines today.

0: And from our AI anchor Arang to some virtual technology. Virtual Taekwondo is set to make its debut as an official medal sport at this year's Asian Games. What exactly is it and what does it feel like to compete? Our Shin So-eun stepped into the virtual arena to find out.
1: Two athletes face off, trading kicks, blocking attacks, and waiting for the perfect opening. Yet not a single blow physically touches their opponent. Instead, each athlete's avatar is calibrated to reflect their height, gender, and kicking angles, capturing even the subtle movements that translate into a point gauge in the virtual arena.
2: A total of five sensors, two on each leg, and one on my jacket, track every movement of my body, creating my own avatar. Once a VR headset goes on, I'm transported straight back to the virtual battleground.
1: Each bout consists of up to three 60-second rounds, with the first athlete to take two rounds winning the match. Although it is considered an e-sport, trained Taekwondo athletes have a clear advantage as real-world skills determine their performance rather than button controls. 16 athletes representing eight countries will compete. Among them, South Korea's An Hyang-sik is also set to take part in traditional Taekwondo sparring.
3: From the outside, it may look like we're just kicking the air, but it demands intense training and stamina. Competing in two events is tough, but I'm determined to win both.
1: By removing weight classes and allowing mixed gender matches, virtual Taekwondo enables athletes to compete on equal footing. Smaller athletes can capitalize on speed and combinations, while taller competitors benefit from their reach, turning physical differences into strategic advantages rather than limitations.
4: I think understanding distance and knowing when to land your kicks are key to improving performance in an actual match.
1: Backed by a global Taekwondo network with more than 12 million registered Gukkiwon rank holders, virtual Taekwondo is now building its own certification courses for match operators.
2: Marking a new frontier for the esports, virtual Taekwondo blends the physicality of Korean traditional martial arts with AI and virtual reality. Making its Asian game debut, this sport signals Taekwondo's innovation for future generations while pushing the boundaries of mat-based competition. Shin So-eun, Arirang News, Wuju.
5: As more foreign travelers venture beyond Seoul, their journeys are taking them along more diverse routes. And along those routes, there is one place that has emerged as an unexpected travel attraction: highway rest stops. Today, these stops are culinary hotspots, serving everything from walnut cakes and skewered rice cakes and sausages to tteokbokki. But they weren't always this way. When the Gyeongbu Expressway opened in 1970, rest stops were little more than places to stretch your legs and grab a quick bite before getting back on the road. The food was basic, just enough to keep hunger at bay. Fast forward to today, and they've been transformed. They showcase regional flavors from across Korea, from hearty bowls of slow-simmered gukbap to freshly made street food favorites. And there's more than just food. Modern restrooms, dog-friendly playgrounds, and shops that could easily rival a shopping mall have turned these stops into attractions of their own. Highway rest stops are no longer just pit stops. They're becoming destinations and a uniquely Korean part of the travel experience.
0: Today's Hallyu People guest is an attorney and consultant and a former U.S. diplomat who grew up in the U.S. and Korea and has spent the past 20 years here in Korea. Her unique experiences have given her a perspective on both Korean and American culture. So how does everyday life and culture in Korea look through her eyes? Penelope Richie Kim joins us in the studio to share her experiences of living and working between the two cultures. Welcome, Penelope.
6: Hello. Hi, thank you for having me. It's great to be here.
0: Very delighted to have you here. So first and foremost, why don't you introduce yourself a little bit to our viewers and also tell us about your work and life here in Korea.
6: Sure. My name is Penelope Kim, and I can divide my life in Korea into kind of three chapters roughly. Mm. It started when I was 10 years old, and my father moved our family here to a city several hours outside Seoul, lived here 4 years and went to Korean school. Went back to the U.S., but my chapter two started in 2004 when my husband and I moved our family here. What was supposed to be a short 2-year experience stretched several years, mm-hmm. and we went back to the U.S. thinking that was that in 2008. But then 15 months later, we came back for chapter three in 2009 and haven't left since. Oh. So it's become my second home. Mm-hmm. Work-wise, I have a law degree and also worked at the U.S. Department of State, a Korean law firm, and then now I'm a business consultant here in Seoul, helping foreign businesses find their way into the

0: Korean market.
1: Wow.
2: So you did grow up in both the U.S. and Korea. So please tell us about a little bit more about your childhood and your special connection to Korea.
0: Sure. Wow, Korea is like my adopted home. It's really shaped me in so many ways. And I didn't know that when I first arrived here, which was 1982. But essentially my father had a friend from high school who had served in the Peace Corps here. They met up in their hometown and he informed my dad about some teaching opportunities here. Ooh. My dad was intrigued, convinced my mom, and at age 10, we as a family moved here. I was one of four girls. So my dad was a professor at, then it was Gongju National Teachers College. Now it's Gongju University in South Chungcheong Province. So about 3 hours outside of Seoul, and we went to Korean school. So learned Korean by immersion, and by the end of the 4 years we lived here, my two youngest sisters were much more fluent in Korean than English, wow. And we were all fluent. So that just kick-started it for me. And probably began my interest in international policy. That took me also to a degree in that in undergraduate, and I was an exchange student in Germany along the way, which was another opportunity that built on that. So then when I graduated from law school, it propelled me to try to look for a career in diplomacy.
1: Mm. Penelope, I feel like you probably experienced more of the Korean traditional childhood than I have, because the time you came to Korea the first time, that was when you were 10, right?
0: Right.
1: Well, I was abroad in Germany during that time, so you probably, especially because you went to a Korean school, not an international school, in Gongju, I suppose they didn't even have an international school, right?
0: Right.
1: So I think that's very interesting. You played all the Korean games in the past.
0: And, sure. Mm-hmm. We were in the countryside. There were a couple of foreign schools, but they were too far away and quite expensive for a professor's salary. So yes, we were probably, my sisters and I were probably the only foreign children anyone in the city had seen a lot in live, not on a screen. So, but after they got used to us, it really became our home. Yeah, we played all of the traditional Korean kids games. We would, in the winter, skate on the frozen rice paddies. In the summer, we would catch the frogs from all the fields and streams, run through the mountains and just play Gonggi, the Korean dice game, and Gomujur. We were good at that, and all the Korean hand games. So we really, aside from our appearance, were like Korean kids. My mom always said that if she wanted it to be quiet at the dinner table, all she had to do was say, "Speak in English, please."
2: Wow, definitely some Korean childhood there. Mm. So after spending all those years, I mean, what aspect of kind of Korean culture, you know, there's so many aspects, K-food, K-drama, K-film, do you appreciate the most?
0: I have to say it would be K-food.
2: Oh.
0: I know that's not a unique thing maybe in today's world. It's discovering Korean food far too late, in my opinion, but better late than never. I loved Korean food the first time I ate it in 1982. I grew up as an American kid where, you know, everyone says, eat your vegetables, but they didn't taste very good. And then I came here and everything was so flavorful. Not only fresh, but just the seasonings. I didn't like the spicy stuff too much at first. I adjust to it now, but I loved it from day one. So that's my favorite thing to eat, Korean food.
1: And Penelope, these days many people are now familiar with Korean culture abroad, but is there anything that's maybe less known to foreigners that you would like to introduce to the world?
0: Sure, I'm happy when I see lots of people coming to Korea to experience it now. And you know, it's no longer a distant memory, someone's uncle served in Korea or something to people, but maybe go outside of Seoul. Korea

0: Korea is so beautiful. It has beautiful mountains, countryside villages, lots of towns by the seaside, and there are just lots of experiences to be had that way. I would always recommend getting to know a place's history before you visit it. Mm-hmm. And Korea has thousands of years of rich cultural history that really can add to someone's experience if they do a little looking into it first.
1: Mm-hmm. For sure.
2: And I mean, you had experience as a diplomat at the US State Department. So having also lived in other countries and having experienced different cultures, what do you think is it about Korean culture that is special or unique?
0: Mm. I'd have to say it's staying power. Mm-hmm. Korea has suffered many setbacks, a lot of cultural pressure. I mean, geographically, it has China, the giant, you know, kingdom of China on one side, Russia on the other, Japan down below. And all of these different places tried to exert their influence on Korea in different ways at different times. Despite all of that, Korea has stayed Korea. And so there's a persistence, but it's not cold and grim. It's warm and passionate. So that, I feel like, is the national character that no matter what Korea goes through, it finds a way and survives, and does so with a warmth and a generosity that I really connect with. The word for it, of course, is jung. Mm. There is that beating heart of jung under everything in Korea, and that's what keeps Korea being Korea and such a unique place. Mm.
2: I couldn't have put it in better words.
1: I know. Mm-hmm. So you did have experience working both in the U.S. and Korea. What would you say was most memorable difference that you've experienced in two of the countries?
0: That's a great question. I think the most clear difference to me is the Confucian underpinning to relationships here that creates a kind of a vertical, what would one say, a vertical structure to society. Relationships are foundational to how one does business or work in Korea. And I guess it makes sense because Confucianism is a philosophy based on ordering relationships correctly so that harmony can result. But it's, despite the fact that many Koreans nowadays feel like we aren't in full Confucian mode, it's kind of a social backing that informs and really structures a lot of relationships. That really surprised me, how that plays into friendships, but also the workplace. Also, I feel like in the US, when I worked there, it was something I learned that some people were relationship oriented in their work. They put the interaction with other people first and the task second. And then some people were task oriented. They put the task first and the relationship second. And I really think the US workplace is more oriented towards tasks first. Mm. Korean workplace is definitely relationship before everything. So sometimes to a Western employee or a person who is from that kind of background, some decisions in the workplace don't make sense because the relationship and preserving that or building that comes before maybe getting the perfect task done. Nonetheless, Korea is precise and able to do tasks very well, but sometimes workplace choices are really different because of that. For me in the US, some of my bosses, some people that I know are much older than me or much younger than me, and they've become my friends over the years. And that's not as easy, if possible, at all in Korea. Mm. There is certainly a strict structure of respect given and provided from people younger and older than you. So that is just pervasive, and it really surprised me to see how far-reaching that is in every setting in Korea. Mm-hmm.
2: Do you think the differences that we see in the workplace environments in Korea and the US or Western countries, does that stem from differences in communication, do you think?
0: I think, you know, I feel like communication interplays so much with that. which shapes which is a good question, but definitely Korean communication is more indirect, and part of it stems from the grammar. Mm. You can say something in Korean without putting a subject or object in the sentence, and because it's understood from the context of the conversation. So, you know, I might say 사랑한다, which means, you know, loving something, but mm-hmm. am I saying I love that or it loves me? That's all up in the air. So there's a grammatic indirectness, but also that's necessary for polite communication in Korea. Mm. One doesn't say things directly. So in the US, we're always taught to avoid the passive voice. Instead of, the rules must be followed, we need to restructure a sentence or a spoken word to say, you must follow the rules. In Korea, that would be rude. In fact, one would say, the rules should be followed by everyone, politely, please, thank you. That's the respectful way to approach communication in Korea. So is that from Confucianism, or is that why Confucianism worked well here in the first place? It's a very interesting question, but I find it very interesting.
2: Very thought-provoking. Now, finally, before we let you go, if you had a friend who visits Korea, probably you had some friends come over in the past. So sure. What would you, recommend to try at least once?
0: I would say, get a little lost. Sure, there's lots of content online about the it cafe to visit, or the place to get, the certain food. But wander down alleys. Korea is a culture of exploring on foot. So try that, ask questions, sample things, go to a traditional market that's not on a tour map. And again, sample things. Go climb a mountain, hike one of the hills. I forgot to mention earlier, two of my favorite Korean cultural aspects are samulnori, the traditional celebratory dance and music playing. I wish there were more chances to see that and hear that for a visitor. And pansori, the Korean traditional way of singing, is so amazing. So, as I said earlier, learn a little Korean history. Go to the National Museum in Yongsan. It's beautiful and amazing. And wander and see how Korea finds you. It's a place that, if it takes to you, it might not let you go, just like me. So maybe be a little careful, but you could fall in love.
2: All right. Thank you very much, Penelope, for sharing your rich story of living in Korea. And yes, thank you. Keep in touch.
1: Thank you.
0: Thank you. It was great to be here.
2: And thank you, Bella, as always. We're going to have you back here soon.
1: Yes, I'll see you soon.
2: Thanks for watching and your interest in everything K-culture. Please tune in again tomorrow, 2 p.m. Korea time. Keep diving.

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2: We are News Generation.
0: Bringing news just for you. It's Wednesday, September 2nd here in Seoul. I'm Lee Soo-jin, and this is News Generation. Joining us today is Ki-hoon.
1: Happy Wednesday.
0: Happy Wednesday. Also, Chiyoung's with us today.
2: Good to be here.
0: Good to have you. And both are here to speak on behalf of people in their 20s and 30s. So, it's the middle of the work week, and we're switching gears today to talk about something that's a pretty big part of many people's lives. Marriage. So whether you're already planning your wedding, hoping to get married someday, or have no plans to get married at all, everyone seems to have a different idea of what marriage should look like. So Ki-hoon, starting with you, what are your plans when it comes to marriage?
1: Other than my actual wedding day being in early November.
0: It's coming up.
1: It's coming up just 2 months from now. The marriage planning process began from late last year, believe it or not. Mm-hmm. In Korea, you have to actually book the wedding hall at least 1 year in advance so you can get the date you want due to fierce competition, especially during spring and autumn mm-hmm. season. And we were very lucky to have a few days available to choose from. But now, once you actually set the date, you are faced with a whole new list of to-dos. And it could be a little overwhelming because mm-hmm. obviously it's the first time doing it. Even though you're doing it with your life partner, it's all exciting. But once you actually find out the nitty-gritty, mm-hmm. All the things you have to take care of, prepare for that one single day, like I said, it can get a little overwhelming. But like, we still have
0: that sigh.
1: We still have a lot of things to do despite the date coming, you know, closer and closer. From choosing the wedding dress, what wedding march we're gonna choose, editing it, to just following up on who exactly is actually gonna turn up, you know, because we have to know the exact numbers or the estimate numbers because of the food, and everything kind of just relates to the money as well. So
0: right. It
1: gets complicated. So for now, I think both of us, we want to just get it over and done with.
0: I mean, it's clear there's a lot of moving parts to it still. So Q's getting married soon. What about you? What are your plans for marriage?
2: Well, congratulations. I'm also definitely open to marriage, but honestly, I don't have a set deadline. Mm-hmm. I used to have the timeline. When I was younger, I assumed I'd be married by 30, mostly because 30 felt like this big deadline. Mm. But now I care much more about who I marry and what our everyday life would look like. And around me, some of my friends are starting to get married, but most of them are still perfectly happy being single. Mm. So there doesn't seem to be that one right timeline anymore. Mm. So I won't rush into it because of my age or just because everyone else is doing it. If the relationship feels stable and supportive and we really work as a team, then I think I'd consider getting married.
0: Right. So it's interesting how marriage is becoming less about timeline, more about whether it feels right, which is really the most important part. And Korea has seen a major shift in how young people actually view marriage as well. So we're going to talk more about this. But first, let's take a look at the screen. Marriage rates in Korea were on a steady decline for years, with many young people viewing marriage as a burden rather than a life milestone. But that trend may be starting to change. The number of marriages is on the rise again, with younger people increasingly tying the knot. So, what's behind this shift? Today on News Generation, we'll take a closer look at why marriage rates among young Koreans are rising, why young people are losing interest in dating despite the increase in marriages, and our own thoughts on whether getting married is worth it or not. Just as we saw in a video, marriage is making a bit of a comeback in Korea after years of decline. So what do the latest numbers tell about this change? Are more young Koreans really choosing marriage again?
1: That actually seems like the case. Mm-hmm. Until just a few years ago, marriage was viewed as just a choice rather than a necessity, especially among younger Koreans. And in turn, the number of marriages actually steadily declined. As you can see on the screen, the data from the Ministry of Data and Statistics actually reflect that trend. The number of marriages in Korea fell for 11 consecutive years from 2011. Mm-hmm. But Since the pandemic, the trend has actually reversed, with marriages rising for 3 straight years and climbing about 25% from the lowest figure. The momentum has continued into this year, with the number of marriages in the first half up another 4% from a year earlier. And I think one of the reason behind this was because during pandemic, you know, they couldn't hold marriages. You know, everything was just shut down.
0: Right.
1: We weren't able to see each other, so they were holding back their marriages. And then ever since the lockdown ended, everyone just started getting married again because they had to delay it for the time being. And now if this trend, this upward trend continues, obviously we're going to naturally see fertility rate go up, which is a crucial part of South Korea right now, with a low, extremely low birth rate. And it's related to the sustainability of our nation in the long run. So it's good to see more people getting married, but at the same time, it would be better to see more people having kids. At least two, to be honest. But we talked about this before. One is enough, two is too much. But anyway, this is another issue. But anyway, to see more people get married is a good sign. Yeah.
0: But it's also quite promising how it doesn't seem like it's just pent-up demand anymore. So that's also promising. So this is definitely quite a shift from a few years ago, when marriage was increasingly seen as a choice rather than a necessity. But it's not just the numbers that are changing. The way young people think about marriage is clearly changing too. So how are young people becoming more positive about marriage these days, June?
2: Well, yes, this change is pretty clear in the survey results. In March, a government surveyed 2,800 people between the ages of 25 and 49 how they felt about marriage. About 76% said they viewed it positively, up from 71% 2 years earlier. The jump was even bigger among unmarried people. Their positive response rate rose from 56% to 66%. But we're not just seeing this change in surveys. It's also showing up in how young people are actually behaving. More young Koreans are actively looking for serious relationships, and matchmaking events have become surprisingly popular, with some of them attracting far more applicants than available spots. So it's not that everyone suddenly thinks marriage is a must, but more young people are actually taking steps toward marriage, and I think that shows they're becoming more open to the idea.
0: Right, so we're definitely seeing both the number of marriages and positive attitudes toward marriage move upward. But the big question is, what's driving this change, especially among younger people? So why are more people, especially younger people, choosing to get married? Why do they want to get married these days?
1: I think this is an interesting part,
0: right?
1: The reason behind the shift. And one of the key factors is what some are actually calling the economic benefits of marriage. Now, with property prices and stock markets rising sharply in recent years, young people have become increasingly aware of the importance of building assets. And that has fueled the idea that getting married can effectively double a couple's seed money and household income, which is kind of true, giving them a better chance of actually buying a home and growing their wealth through investment. Now, the trend has even given rise to a new term, wedding leverage, which is a word we use a lot in the stock market, referring to the idea of using marriage as a form of financial leverage. Now, although this concept, to me at least, sounds a little off track from the general perception of marriage, you know, you tie the knot through just pure love, right? Through romance. But people nowadays have become a lot more realistic and somewhat adapting to the new economic structure. And that perception appears to be fairly widespread. In a recent media survey, 75% of respondents said they believe marriage could be financially beneficial.
0: Right, I can actually attest to this because I have a friend that got married early this year. I have another friend that's getting married in November, and three more friends are getting married all in March. And a lot of them actually said that because there's so many different policies from the government that help people, that's made it easier to get houses, that has also led them to be like, oh, I guess it is more beneficial for us to get married. So that's a really interesting trend. So how else is marriage becoming, are there other reasons that it's becoming an economic advantage among young people?
2: Yes, one major advantage is that two people can combine not only their income, but also their savings and access to financial support. Data released this year show that married households had an average of about 786 million won in assets, while unmarried households had about 240 million won. Their real estate assets were more than four times as large.
0: Wow.
2: Over the past 8 years, assets held by married households rose about 65% compared with around 38% for unmarried households. Of course, married households are often older and larger, so marriage alone doesn't explain the whole gap, but still the system can make a real difference. Mm-hmm. Newlyweds may qualify for special housing loans and programs, and couples who register their marriage can receive a one-time tax credit of up to like 1 million won. Plus, sharing rent and utilities and other fixed costs can free up more money to save or invest. I've heard people joke about, you know, love is important, but in Seoul, two incomes are starting to sound just as romantic.
3: Clearly it is. So this isn't, I'm guessing, necessarily a uniquely Korean phenomenon. Around the world, some young people are also making relationship and living arrangements based on practical concerns like housing costs and financial security. So how are young people overseas also choosing relationships, or what kind of relationships they enter for financial reasons?
1: The trend is not exactly the same as it is in Korea, but I'll just mention just one or two countries where young people are also making relationship choices for economic reasons. Now, first of all, in Japan, there has been growing interest in so-called best friend marriages, in which close friends marry partly to reduce housing and living costs, which is quite interesting. Now, in Singapore, married couples are given priority in access to government-subsidized public housing, giving young people

0: Hi, thank you for having me.
1: All right, Erin. So how common is it for young in Korea, there are a lot of policies that encourage marriage. Are there any like that in the U.S.?
0: Yeah, I think I would say for me, most of the people that I know tend to get married in their late 20s. But I do live in a city. I think in the US, it kind of depends where you live, it depends on your life circumstances. For example, I think people who are more religious tend to get married younger. I know a couple people who got married right out of high school because one of their partners maybe is in the army, because you do get some benefits from that as well. And I think also in the US, it's for the past couple of decades at the very least, it's been quite common to move in together with your partner quite young, depending on how long you've been together. Maybe because you're not living with your parents anymore, you're not as dependent on your parents. So it just kind of makes sense to move in with your partner. It's kind of the next step, and something that you do before marriage. In the US, we also do have some benefits to getting married young, or just to getting married in general. We have tax benefits. You do get that kind of combined income that you mentioned before. You also get some benefits with inheritance. So when your spouse dies and you get that inheritance, it's not taxed. I also know some people who have benefited from insurance as well, because of the way that our healthcare system is set up in the US. When you get married, your spouse can also be covered under your health insurance, which is a huge benefit. Say if one of the spouses is unemployed or a stay-at-home mom, that kind of thing, it can really be a huge benefit.
2: Thanks for sharing that, Erin. Now, is marriage seen as a financial benefit or burden among young Americans?
0: I would say right now, marriage is seen as a financial benefit, in general. However, I do think the wedding ceremony, or kind of the act of actually getting married, can be seen as a bit of a financial burden. Just because in the US, it's quite typical for a wedding to be very large and extravagant and cost quite a bit of money. There's something that's called like the wedding tax, where if you go to a business and you tell them that you're getting married, they're going to tack on like an extra few thousand dollars on whatever service you're going for. So I think actually now a lot of young people are deciding to get married still, but they're eloping, or they're having smaller ceremonies that are maybe just their friends and close friends and family. That way they don't kind of experience that same financial burden. I also know a lot of people who are getting married in the near future, but have already signed their wedding license, their marriage license, because they figure they're going to get married anyway, might as well kind of sign that license early, benefit from whatever tax, insurance, whatever benefits you get, because they're living together. They're essentially married already.
3: Well, this is a bit personal, but would you ever consider marriage partly for financial reasons?
0: I think for me, I don't feel that the financial benefits are big enough to get married simply for financial reasons. I think I would consider it if I met someone that I really liked and was considering marrying them anyway, of course. But I don't feel in the US at least that the benefits are enough to marry someone purely for financial reasons.
1: I think that's a very fair take on that. And also, I think I was kind of surprised to see how many similarities there are. Like, Korea obviously also has this thing called marriage tax, where everything is expensive once they find out that it's for the wedding, for example. So, and also, thank you just so much for sharing your insights today.
0: Thank you for having me.
2: Thank you.
1: So we just talked to a young American about how finances can shape decisions around marriage and relationships. But while more young Koreans may be warming up to marriage, there's another interesting part of the

0: story, many still seem uninterested in dating, however. So why are young people uninterested in dating but feeling, like you said before, more positive or interested in marriage?
1: Well, I think the key is that wanting marriage someday is not the same as wanting to date right now. Mm. In a survey of unmarried 18 to 39-year-old across 5 countries, 55% of Korean respondents said they weren't interested in dating, the highest share in the survey. Among Korea's lowest income group, that number reached about 66%, compared with around 38% in the highest income group. Dating takes time, energy, and money, and when people are already worried about their jobs, rent, and their future, it can feel like one more thing to manage. And my friends sometimes tell me dating feels like a second job, and that may be why matchmaking services appeal. They offer a direct route to someone who also wants marriage. So people may want the stability of marriage without wanting the long dating process.
0: Right, so that certainly raises an interesting question about how young people are approaching relationships today. So to wrap up today's discussion, you're actually getting married, and Chiyun kind of touched on the realities of getting married. It's not easy. So do you think getting married, however, is worth it?
2: You know, I've made the big decision already, and like what Chiyun just talked about, dating can be, you know, a little, you know, time-consuming, money-wise, things like that. But once you actually, you know, set the date and get into that committed relationship, I think it's by far the best thing I've actually, one of the best choices I've made in my life. You know, marriage has become a new chapter and a new beginning phase of my life. Look, it does require a lot of commitment and dedication, but in the end, it's something that money cannot buy. And it's a choice that I will never regret and would like to cherish for the rest of my life, because I think with marriage, it's like you become so much more mature and you learn new things through the whole process of marriage and getting to know this person a bit more. And it helps you kind of develop different kind of skill sets you need in life. And it helps you to grow as a better person, and it kind of prepares you to become a better parent if you do choose to have a child. And look, I think for people who are single, marriage, it's a choice. But once you actually make that choice, you will not regret it at all. And it's something that I would like to encourage everyone to do, because it's funny, it's very ironic. 2 years ago, I was sitting in the same place here saying, oh, I have no plans to get married.
0: Really?
2: 2 years later, I'm here saying, hey, 2 months, I'll be married. So,
0: and everyone else
2: should also get married. You never know what's going to happen, so enjoy it. Yeah.
0: I mean, that was a beautiful answer, and I hope your future wife is watching. That's a great answer. Right, so what are your thoughts on this?
1: Well, after hearing all this, I still think marriage can be worth it, but only if the relationship itself is worth it. I mean, the financial benefits are great, but I don't think they're enough of a reason to marry someone. I think what's important is whether we can handle ordinary life together as a team, and whether having that person beside me gives me the sense of emotional stability.
0: Right. So marriage may be making a comeback among young Koreans, but the reasons behind that choice are changing, from love and companionship to financial stability and practical benefits. At the same time, many young people remain hesitant about dating itself, showing just how differently the next generation is approaching relationships in general. In the end, whether marriage is a smart investment or simply a personal choice, perhaps the most important thing is making sure you're marrying for the right reasons. And that brings us to the end of today's episode of News Generation. But News Gen will be back tomorrow at 10:30 a.m. Korea time with more stories and discussions. A big thanks to Kyun.
2: It's always a pleasure.
0: And also Chiyo.
1: Thank you for having me.
0: And to our viewers, thank you so much for watching. And hopefully you find a love that's priceless and also a bank balance that's limitless. We are News Generation.
3: Korea Initiative. The future is already in motion. Intelligence redesigns reality. Life expands beyond limits. Culture moves the world. Our vision reaches into the infinite. Together, we will go even further. The K Initiative.

0: How to survive in Korea. One room. So, you're surviving in Korea? If you've signed a contract for a one room, obviously you're a pro. But the real deal begins now. Step one, housewarming. No need to buy toilet paper, diffusers, or hand soap. You'll get them soon enough as housewarming gifts. And some are bound to pile up. There's nothing better to serve your guests than mirpaeyu nabe. If you have Korean friends coming over, don't forget the extra garlic. Step two, garbage disposal. With great power comes great responsibility. You've had a good time, so let's get to work. It might be tempting to sweep everything into a trash can, but you have to separate your garbage. Not bothered? Beware that negligence is punished with a fine or public humiliation. Step three, drying rack. You're excited to live alone in Korea, but the fate of these items, hanger, storage, or a hanger. Go get fresh coffee outside. Jogging doesn't cost anything, and nothing beats instant rice. But keep one item around so that you don't get too lonely. Step four, pros of living alone. No mum. Cons of living alone. No mum. A new towel doesn't magically appear. You have to do the laundry regularly. If anyone gives a towel as a souvenir, take it. Get rid of mold immediately. Don't be lazy with the vacuum cleaner. Housework is an endless affair. Overwhelmed? Give your mum a call and thank her for everything she's done. Did you survive in your one room? Wait, you have an unwanted visitor. Call someone you fancy. Could be the right person for the job.
1: 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A balanced perspective. 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New Day at Arirang. 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Diplomats Archives, Hidden Stories. We follow the footsteps of diplomacy on the other side of history. 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A tasty course to satisfy your K-cultural cravings, Culture Crunch. 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

0: where traditional hanoks coexist with modern homes and restored houses. Cheongdin Village emits warmth, as suggested by its name. I met one of its longtime residents. We visited a Pung house nestled in a charming alley, one of the few left in the heart of Seoul. With over 60 years of history etched into its walls, the place has been carefully preserved and maintained by Mr. Kwon Young-kwan. It feels as if time here has stood still. Although the surrounding landscape has changed greatly, the residents continue to uphold the value of their village.
1: Wow. Yeah. 정말 신기하네요. 구조가 참 신기하네요.
2: 신기하죠.
1: 예.
0: In an era where disappearance has become familiar, Cheongdin Village saw change not through redevelopment, but through a new approach. By preserving the village's historical significance while improving the living environment, they have worked to create a more livable community. Above all, through communication and connection among residents, they have created and documented memories together.
3: 여기가 이 정든 마을 주민분들 이용하시는 공간인가 봐요.
4: 예, 주민 공동
3: 네.
4: 시설로.
0: The residents have captured the various aspects of their village, which has been their steadfast support over the years through photographs. Knowing that these photos will become a valuable asset for future generations and for the village's history, the residents themselves have sincerely documented their memories. Their love for the village has transformed narrow alleyways into playgrounds full of laughter and old, worn walls into vibrant, cheerful spaces. By actively documenting their memories and engaging with the community, the residents themselves share in the spreading happiness.
5: Have you ever wondered just what it is?
0: And so, the history of Cheongdin Village has been built up little by little.
1: 아, 여기 그 말씀하셨던 팝콘 파시는 그 예. 파셔갖고 여기다 또 보태주시고.
0: For some, Cheongneung is where they found their greatest happiness in life. That's why, even without being asked, the residents continue to build and cherish those memories, one layer at a time.
6: I know it's really rather stupid of me.
7: 뭐, 저도 나이가 들어가고 있고요. 그런데 저희가 생활하면서 이 지역을 돌면서 어느 순간 없어져가는 것들이 있는 것 같아요. 물론 작은 변화라고 할 수 있지만 그게 결국은 없어지면 우리가 기억도 희미해지고 이런데 결국은 남는 건 사진이나 글 뭐 이런 자료인 것 같아요. 그래서 저희 몇몇 사람들이 나름 이 지역에서 없어져가는 것에 대한 아쉬움 뭐 이런 것 때문에 그런 기록에 조금 기록에 남기고자 애쓰고 있는데요. 무슨 뭐 막 재원이 있는 것도 아니고 그래서 되게 소소하게 하고 있습니다.
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We change today. Inspiring daily life. We create tomorrow. Inspired by innovation. 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Create tomorrow. Latte.

countless people, their garments in order, move forward in line. At the very front, the official in charge of the royal funeral seems to bear a heavy burden. A ceremonial horn called the daegak, along with those carrying gongs and drums, add to the weight of the procession. Court attendants who serve the king and queen at close quarters, and the royal secretaries, the seungji, also walk on in quiet grief. The red palanquins seen throughout the procession carry precious items meant to honor the spirit of the deceased. Seals of the king's title and deeds. And palanquins bearing mourning texts and instruments follow in solemn order. This book, which records all these scenes in detail, is the 의궤 for the funeral of King Sukjong, one of the 외규장각 의궤. Containing the entire process from the king's passing to the enshrinement of his spirit tablet, this is so-called 의궤

artistic dignity. These royal records are no longer a frozen past, but a living legacy we must carry into the future.

Under the sea, there are paths. The seascapes along the underwater trails boast an unimaginable beauty. As we drift with the movement of water, we encounter scenes of fierce survival in the wild and moments of life and death. Sometimes, in the havens teeming with diverse marine creatures, we learn the art of survival itself. This is a path overflowing with life, filled with lovers and fighters, hunters and prey. We call this path the Underwater Ole. Now, let us journey through Jeju's Underwater Ole Trail. In the waters off Munsam Island near Seogwipo, there are two shipwreck sites. The ships were deliberately sunk in 2005 and 2007, respectively, after having obtained permission. We head to the shipwreck closer to Munsam Island's main island.

0: Beneath the ship, clusters of soft coral grow, hanging upside down like long beards. It does not matter whether it is above, below, or the size of the ship. Corals have taken root everywhere, a true paradise. Where there is coral, there is fish. A family of stripies have settled in this place. Inside the wreck are schools of fish hiding from the strong currents. On the path of Jeju's underwater ole, where powerful currents flow through, the wreck acts as a shelter and home for the fish. What was once a heap of scrap metal has become a living reef, beckoning many creatures.
1: Munsome 침몰선은 잠수함 관광객과 스쿠버 다이버를 위한 수중 관광의 목적, 또 하나는 해양 생물의 서식처로서 인공 호철의 역할, 이 두 가지의 목적을 위해 설치된 것으로 알고 있습니다. 난파선이 아닌 인위적으로 침몰시킨 것이고, 이와 같은 인공 호철은 해양 생물들의 살아가는 데 큰 도움을 줍니다. 특히 이 침몰선의 경우 철선으로 돼 있어 콘크리트로 만들어진 어처보다 표면 부착력이 좋아 산호 같은 생물들이 뿌리 내리기 좋습니다. 무엇보다도 침몰선은 바닷속 시간 여행을 떠나는 듯한 볼거리를 제공하고 산호초 다이빙을 하는 다이버들을 분산시키는 효과도 있어 세계적인 다이빙 포인트마다 침몰선 포인트가 많이 만들어지고 있습니다.
0: Having launched in 1972 and continuing annually, Korea's artificial reef project aims to restore coastal marine ecosystems by providing shelter and habitat for marine life. These artificial reefs on the barren sandy seabeds attract the growth of seaweeds and corals, among others, creating an underwater forest that draw in fish and other marine creatures little by little. Whether naturally formed or artificially inserted, a reef is a space where marine life thrives. Blocking the currents as it sits on the path of the underwater ole, this structure and its small and big crevices serve as a safe haven for fish hiding from predators. Recently, multifunctional reefs that harmonize with existing seabed formations have been placed, creating a balanced ecosystem for fish and forcing a healthy ocean.

0: To divers, a sunken ship they come upon leaves a great impression regardless of scale. Wreck dives stir up imagination and curiosity for the divers, as well as a sense of exploration that is on a different level from coral reef dives. The Munsam Island wreck gives life to corals and is an ideal shelter for the fish traveling along the underwater ole. Along the coral cliffs, a massive object appears. A tourist submarine moves along this path where the sunken ship is, offering visitors another way to enjoy the underwater world. Soft corals in various colors, a variety of fish and divers. These are now part of the seascape after the wreck was placed here. The sunken ship in the underwater ole is a shelter for marine creatures.
1: 난파선에 연산호가 굉장히 많이 피어 있거든요. 진짜 화려하고 연산호의 그런 색상 그리고 난파선에 살고 있는 그런 물고기들, 각종 치어들 사실 정말 화려하고 제가 본 난파선 중에 가장 화려하고 아름다운 것 같아요.
0: Now part of the ocean after having become a marine habitat, the sunken ships are also great underwater tourism resources, offering something to those looking for a unique underwater experience.

Greetings from South Korea. I am Arang, Arirang News AI anchor. Here is the news-making headlines today. The death toll from the massive floods that swept through the Himalayan region along the Nepal-China border surpassed 1,000 on Tuesday. At least 1,019 people have been confirmed dead, and the number of people missing has also risen to more than 4,400. The South Korean disaster relief team consisting of 44 personnel arrived in Kathmandu early Wednesday morning aboard a military transport aircraft to support the search for 9 missing Korean nationals. The team will spend about 10 days in the region working with the Nepali government. The U.S. and Iran exchanged fresh attacks Tuesday as hostilities flared again in a conflict that has now stretched for more than 6 months. U.S. Central Command said American forces struck targets in Iran in response to Tehran's attempts to attack commercial shipping and U.S. forces in the Middle East. President Donald Trump said the strikes targeted Iranian radar systems and were also retaliation for what he called Iran's failed attempt to place sea mines in the Strait of Hormuz. Iran responded by launching ballistic missiles toward U.S. positions in Jordan. Iran's Revolutionary Guard said it targeted an American base near Jordan's Gulf of Aqaba coast. Jordan's military said it intercepted 10 missiles, while 3 others landed in unpopulated areas. Former U.S. National Security Advisor John Bolton says President Donald Trump could seek a new summit with North Korean leader Kim Jong-un, possibly in Pyongyang. Speaking at an online forum Tuesday, Bolton said Trump may see a visit to the North Korean capital as a bigger public relations opportunity than another meeting in a neutral location. Bolton argued Trump may want a summit to shift attention away from domestic and international pressures, including the Middle East conflict, U.S. prices, and the November midterm elections. He also warned that another Trump-Kim meeting carries significant risks, citing what he called a lack of planning surrounding their 2018 Singapore summit. Trump met Kim 3 times during his first term, in Singapore, Hanoi, and Panmunjom. South Korea's consumer prices rose 3.1% year-on-year in August, returning to the 3% range after briefly dipping below it the month before. According to the Ministry of Data and Statistics on Wednesday, last month's reading was up from 2.8% in July, driven largely by a jump in mobile phone bills due to the base effect from phone subscription discounts last year. An official from the ministry said, excluding that one-time effect, inflation would have been closer to 2.5%. Petroleum prices rose 14.2% from the year before, down from July, while farm and fishery prices fell 2.6% on higher supply and government discounts. Core inflation, which excludes food and energy, climbed to 3.4%, the highest reading in 3 years and 3 months. The number of foreign workers in Korea on the E-9 non-professional employment visa has hit an all-time high this year. According to Labor Ministry data, the number of E-9 visa holders stood at 287,424 as of July. Among them, 80% worked in the manufacturing sector. Meanwhile, the service and construction sectors are struggling with labor shortages. The service industry, for example, received only 59% of the workers it applied for, largely due to strict housing requirements and administrative hurdles. Lawmaker Kim Yi-sang said the government should introduce a customized labor supply system, addressing the practical mismatch in each specific field rather than simply adjusting the overall quota. That is all from me today. Thank you for watching.

Here are 22 volumes. At first glance, they may seem like ordinary old books. But the moment you unfold and connect them one by one, a remarkable scene emerges. A mid-19th century map of Korea, hand-drawn with its mountains and rivers, the Daedongnyeojido. Fully unfolded, it becomes a massive map about 6.7 meters in height. But what's truly astonishing is not its size. It vividly depicts how mountain ranges extend from Baekdusan Mountain to form the land, and how rivers wind their way through villages. Like modern maps, it uses symbols clearly, with 10-ri intervals to guide travelers, a truly groundbreaking idea for its time. Another reason this map is remarkable, a woodblock print, made practical for all classes, Yangban elite and commoners alike to use. Comparable even to modern surveying techniques, this map was not created by the genius of Kim Jong-ho alone. Beginning with the early Joseon world map, 혼일강리 역대국도 지도. It builds upon the tradition of earlier scholars, such as 정상기 and 신경준, culminating in this monumental masterpiece. Perhaps Joseon sought to reflect its care for the lives of its people within this map. Across rugged mountain ranges and winding rivers, countless roads were carved into woodblocks. Along the grand paths traced by the Daedongnyeojido, we now take a new step forward into history.

That's it. Now, Minari. So I only need the leaf part, but the stem, don't throw it away. I will use them only for the aroma. And then this part, I only collected the very tender leaf part and just let's roughly chop, not too much. Now time to cook. Neutral oil and then fire. Just medium fire because we want to very slowly to make the garlic and the spring onion very nice and aromatic. So let's go with the garlic and the spring onion. And then some of the Minari stems. So I put the stem inside because these stems will release their flavor and aroma inside the oil. So they will make a perfect base with spring onion, garlic, and the stem of Minari. Then the stem, they are very big. You cannot eat like that. So I will take it out. So now we have to wait until they become nice, golden, and fragrant. And then I will put the clam. And this clam, we already made the haegam. Haegam in Korean language means cleaning, the filtering of the clam. How? Very easy. At home, you put in a big bowl or a big pot, then you put water and you put salt. Then you put inside the clams, you should also shake them and they spit out all the sand that is inside them. In the meantime, this is becoming perfectly golden, so I have to take out the Minari. When you hear this sound, time to put inside the clams. And cheongju. A touch of makgeolli, not too much. And this is very important because the clams will open with the steam that is formed inside. And this steam is made with makgeolli and cheongju, very aromatic. So it will penetrate inside the meat of the clams, making them all so yummy. Yeah. Oh my God, oh my God, look at this. Big, fat, juicy clam. Oh. Now let's put some

I already trimmed the ends here, so we have to start. So normal flour, 120 grams. Then there's a frying mix. If you don't have it, another 60 grams of milgaru. And then this, which is potato starch, you put 30 grams, just to compensate the frying mix. Now let's put everything in the bowl. And cold water. Another important thing is not stirring too much, because we don't want to develop the gluten. Very light and liquid. Now we leave it to rest a little bit. Now we have to prepare the frying oil. I just take out the moisture from the pan and then in with the frying oil. This seems enough to me. There's a temperature. I don't have a thermometer now. So how can I measure it? You just put a little bit of the batter and then you count to three seconds. After 3 seconds, if the batter that you put inside, the drop that you put inside is rising up to the very surface, that's the right temperature. Oh, so looks hot to me. So let's make a test. Wow, I didn't even have to count to one. So that means that it's perfectly ready. So let's go. Wow, looks beautiful. Let's make it fun with extra bits and pieces to make it even more crunchy. Remember, don't overcrowd the pan because they have to become nice and crispy. So maybe in my case, here is three. Oh, look at this. It is like a small tree, a small fried tree. But I'm noticing that the batter is a little bit too thick for my tastes. So instead of adding a little bit more water, I had an idea. Makgeolli. There's also a little bit of carbonation inside. So inside here, it will make much more crunchy batter.

0: happy and satisfied. While this is frying, I cannot resist. I want to try a piece of this.
1: So crunchy. Oh, turu. 진짜 신선해요. Oh, sorry, in English, very, very fresh. I can feel that the power of the tree inside my mouth. And then, oh, this one also looks all done to me. I want to try this one with makgeolli. Oh, so beautiful. Let's make more, more.
0: Okay, while these are frying, let's try the makgeolli version.
1: Oh, it's so, so deep. The batter became so nice and nutty.
0: Oh, yeah. Turup fried with a makgeolli batter. And this is done. Let's go with the plating now. So beautiful. I really want to impress Sajani. Very nice and beautiful. From now on, every time I will do any fried thing, I will put makgeolli inside instead of beer. Try at home.

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Beyond the Olympic stage, passion comes alive. Taekwondo One is becoming a global sports tourism destination. 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The spirit of Korea meets the boundless energy of K-pop. No longer just a sport, Taekwondo has become a driving force of K-culture, sharing Korea's spirit and style with the world. Kicks in rhythm, precision in every beat. Through the powerful movements of Taekwondo, we become one. Taekwondo, humanity's most dynamic icon, continues to prove its limitless potential to the world. Where curious footsteps pause, the vibrant spirit of Taekwondo fills the air. Inner strength, respect for others. Now a familiar part of everyday life, Taekwondo has become a celebration shared worldwide. A beautiful culture united through Ye, the spirit of respect. Connecting heart to heart. 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We now strive to safeguard Taekwondo's community training culture as a treasured heritage for all humanity. The pride of Korea. 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

0: In our headlines on this Wednesday, September 2nd, here in South Korea, the death toll in Nepal surpasses 1,000, while over 4,000 remain missing as South Korean rescuers launch their first ground mission in search of 9 nationals whose whereabouts remain unknown. Meanwhile, inflation here in South Korea returns to 3% range in August as the fading impact of last year's telecom discounts lifts the headline figure, masking a sharper rise in underlying consumer prices. And the US launches fresh strikes on Iran just 2 days after its last attack, sharply escalating a cycle of retaliation that is now spreading across the strategic Strait of Hormuz, where a South Korean oil tanker was hit on Monday evening. Nepal's devastating floods have killed more than 1,000 people and left over 4,000 missing as the first ground search for 9 South Koreans cut off in the disaster zone has yet yielded any results. Our Kim Bo-kyung has the latest.
1: The death toll from the massive floods that swept through the Himalayan region along the Nepal-China border surpassed 1,000 on Tuesday. At least 1,019 people have been confirmed dead, 1,003 in Nepal and 16 in China. The number of people missing has also risen to more than 4,400, 3,916 in Nepal and 546 in China. A spokesperson for the Nepalese army said on Tuesday that 118 Nepalese people and one British male had been rescued in Trishuli, Nuakchot district.
2: Regarding today's rescue, till 1700 hours, we have rescued 118 Nepalese people. Out of 118, 44 were female and 74 were male. And we have also rescued one British male during this search and rescue operation.
1: Meanwhile, a South Korean rapid response team dispatched to search for 9 missing Korean nationals conducted a joint aerial and ground search with the Nepalese army on Tuesday local time, but made no significant progress. A South Korean disaster relief team consisting of 44 personnel from the Foreign Ministry, the Korea International Cooperation Agency, fire authorities and other agencies was also dispatched and arrived in Kathmandu at around 6:30 a.m. Wednesday morning aboard a military transport aircraft. They have brought 37 specialized rescue firefighters, along with rescue equipment such as drones and endoscopic cameras, as well as 5 search and rescue dogs. The team will spend about 10 days in the region working with the Nepalese government, but that period could be extended. Korea Southeast Power and Tucson Enerbility are also conducting intensive searches around the flood-hit hydroelectric power plant construction site using drones, helicopters and search and rescue dogs. As of Tuesday, Korea Southeast Power added 4 drones equipped with thermal imaging and infrared cameras, and Tucson Enerbility secured 2 helicopters, one of which took off at 7 p.m. Korea time to assist with the search. Kim Bo-kyung, Arirang News.
0: Meanwhile, here at home, inflation returned to the 3% range in August as the fading impact of last year's telecom discounts lifted the headline figure, masking a sharper rise in underlying consumer prices. Our Baek Joo-hee explains.
3: Consumer price inflation jumped above 3% in August after cooling to the 2% range in July. According to the Ministry of Data and Statistics on Wednesday, consumer prices climbed 3.1% last month compared to the year before, following a 2.8% increase in July. Prices were already running in the 3% range back in May and June, so last month's inflation is right back near its spring level. Public service prices rose 6.5% from a year before, the fastest pace in 25 years. Mobile phone fees alone were up 26.7%, driven largely by the base effect from last year's rate cuts, when a major carrier slashed prices in half for a month, following a data breach that triggered subscriber cancellations. Officials estimate that the one-off effect alone added roughly 0.58 percentage points to last month's headline figure.
4: Some carriers cut their rates by around 50%, and that base effect appears to be behind much of this month's increase. When we strip out that one-off factor from last year's telecom fee cuts and recalculate, this month's inflation comes out to around 2.5%.
3: Petroleum product prices rose 14.2% from a year before, slowing from a 15.5% increase in July. Officials credit softer global oil prices and the government's price cap policy for the slowdown. They estimate the price cap alone held headline inflation down by about 0.5 percentage points last month. Food prices moved the other way. Agricultural, livestock and fishery prices fell 2.6% year-on-year, the steepest annual drop in almost 7 years, as a stronger harvest and increased government discounts boosted supply. Ahead of the Korean Thanksgiving holiday, Chuseok, the government unveiled a record support package worth 103 billion won, or about $75 million, discounting key agricultural and fishery items by up to half to ease price pressures. Officials expect price growth to ease in September, despite lingering risks from Middle East tensions and unpredictable weather. Baek Ju-hee, Arirang News.
0: And South Korea is seeing a record number of foreign workers under its E9 non-professional employment visa, with the total surpassing 287,000 as of July. But nearly 8 in 10 of them are concentrated in manufacturing, while labor shortages persist in the service and construction sectors. Accordingly, lawmaker Kim Is-hang has called for a tailored labor supply system to address the needs of each sector, rather than simply adjusting the overall quota. From young talent to critical minerals to cutting-edge technology, Uzbekistan is looking to the upcoming Korea Central Asia Summit to unlock a partnership with ambitions far beyond borders. Our senior correspondent Oh Soo-young sat down with the country's top diplomat to Seoul.
5: People, production and pioneering technology could drive shared prosperity for Korea and Uzbekistan and the Central Asian region at large. That is the vision set out by Uzbek Ambassador Alisher Abdusalamov ahead of this month's first Korea Central Asia Summit in Seoul. The leaders of Korea and all 5 Central Asian countries will meet together for the first time amid sweeping regional reforms.
6: Central Asia is going through the huge transformation. The education, the infrastructure, healthcare sectors are developing very much. And in this very moment, in this process of transformation, we need a very strong and reliable partners. And South Korea is one of those partners.
5: Uzbekistan is currently Seoul's only special strategic partner in Central Asia. With more than 700 Korean companies operating in the country, Uzbekistan's central geographical location can be a gateway to wider markets in the region. Uzbekistan has a population nearing 40 million, with 70% under the age of 40, which offers both a talented workforce and digital-savvy consumers.
6: South Korean technology, innovation, Uzbekistan's the young generation, capable generation, the growing population, and as well as the natural resources, can complement each other and fulfill the needs of each other. And our goal is to move beyond the traditional concept of investment. We want to build a very unique partnership which will make it possible to develop, to produce and export together, not only for Uzbekistan or for South Korea, but also for the whole region as well as for the whole world.
5: The most promising sectors include AI, advanced manufacturing, joint research, critical minerals, renewable energy and water management. While looking to the future, the ambassador reflects on the past as a basis for stronger relations. Next year will mark 90 years since ethnic Koreans were relocated to Central Asia. Today, Uzbekistan is home to more than 180,000 ethnic Koreans, while 107,000 Uzbek citizens live, work or study in Korea. This connection between the two countries is also personal for the diplomat, who had studied at a Korean university.
6: Perhaps this is one of the deepest similarities between our countries, Uzbekistan was a young generation, it was a huge natural resources, educated population. We have a very bright future, and we believe that South Korea, our Korean partners, are very much actively engaged in making our future even brighter.
5: Building on this human dimension, the ambassador hopes to see the upcoming summit lead to tangible outcomes that will carry Korea's partnerships forward in the region. Oh Soo-young, Arirang News.
7: President Lee Jae-myung believes South Korea should help facilitate the conditions necessary for North Korea and the U.S. to rebuild trust and resume dialogue. Remarks to this end were shared at an event in Incheon today, hosted by the Peaceful Unification Advisory Council. There he also maintained that the current armistice system built around confrontation must ultimately be replaced with a peace regime, adding that his American counterpart Donald Trump's outreach to North Korea has paved the path for peaceful change on the Korean Peninsula. President Lee further called for constructive dialogue between the two sides. Over in the Middle East, the U.S. launched fresh strikes on Iran just 2 days after its last attack, sharply escalating a cycle of retaliation that is spreading across the strategic Strait of Hormuz, where a South Korean oil tanker was hit on Monday evening. Our Lee Seung-jae has details.
8: The U.S. and Iran exchanged fresh attacks Tuesday as hostilities flared again in a conflict that has now stretched for more than 6 months. U.S. Central Command said American forces struck targets in Iran in response to Tehran's attempts to attack commercial shipping and U.S. forces in the Middle East. President Donald Trump said the strikes targeted Iranian radar systems and were also retaliation for what he called Iran's failed attempt to place sea mines in the Strait of Hormuz. Iran responded by launching ballistic missiles toward U.S. positions in Jordan. Iran's Revolutionary Guard said it targeted an American base near Jordan's Gulf of Aqaba coast. Jordan's military said it intercepted 10 missiles, while three others landed in unpopulated areas. Iranian state media, meanwhile, said U.S. strikes hit civilian areas along Iran's southern coast, including a civilian airport. A strike on a home in Kuestak, where a wedding was being held, killed five people, including a child, and wounded at least 68 others, according to local officials. However, Trump defended the latest U.S. attack as justified and warned that Washington could launch even larger strikes if Tehran retaliates further. In a True Social post, Trump also cited Iran's firing of 8 missiles at a U.S. military base in Jordan as a reason for the operation. Tehran, however, is signaling that further retaliation remains possible.
9: The General Staff of the Armed Forces and the Qatam al-Anbiya Central Headquarters announced in a statement that, in response to the U.S. military's aerial aggression against points in Sistan and Baluchistan and Hormozgan, the Armed Forces of the Islamic Republic of Iran will deliver crushing and shattering blows to the weak and evil American enemy.
8: The tensions also come as two oil tankers carrying crude out of the Gulf were hit on Monday night as attacks on shipping in the Strait of Hormuz intensified. The vessels were identified by maritime security analysts as the Senegal Prosperity, owned by South Korea Sinokor, and the Saudi-owned Sitter, although their identities have not been formally confirmed. UK Maritime Trade Operations said one tanker was hit by three unidentified projectiles while driving through a channel near Oman. That route is significant because the U.S. military says it is fully open and under American protection as Washington tries to keep Gulf oil shipments moving to global markets. Lee Seung-jae, Arirang News.
7: In other news now, global bond markets are flashing new warning signs as yields rise in lockstep across major economies, driven by a potent mix of rebounding inflation, soaring government debt, and growing uncertainty of the path of interest rates. Our Kim Jun-hong reports.
10: Global bond yields are hitting major new highs as a sell-off sweeps across major bond markets. The benchmark U.S. 10-year Treasury yield is nearing 4.8%, its highest since January last year, while the 30-year yield has moved above 5.2%. Japan's 10-year yield breached 3%, a level not seen in nearly three decades. Long-term yields in the UK and Germany also experienced a sharp hike. Bond yields move opposite to prices, meaning rising yields reflect falling bond prices. Renewed inflation concerns are driving the global surge as continued Middle East tensions push crude prices higher. That has fueled expectations of further tightening by major central banks, adding to the bond sell-off. In the U.S., expectations for another rate hike are also growing.
11: Whatever you think about Kevin Warsh, he's likely to be a consequential Fed chairman. He wants to change the system and move a little bit back to what we were before 2008. In order to really stop inflation, rates are going to have to go up. The likelihood of a rate rise in September, as we've seen, has risen.
10: Fiscal expansion in major economies is also adding upward pressure. More government bonds, along with corporate debt to fund AI investment, are competing for investor funds. Higher yields can then ripple through the broader economy, raising borrowing costs for business and households, from corporate loans to mortgages. The pressure is also spilling over into stock markets, as higher returns on safer bonds make stocks relatively less attractive. Wall Street closed lower overnight, with the tech-heavy Nasdaq leading the losses. Analysts say the bond sell-off largely reflects a reassessment of the Fed's policy approach. With inflation risks still elevated and further rate hikes in view, volatility in bond markets is expected to continue. Kim Jun-ho, Arirang News.

0: From the runway to the showroom, Seoul Fashion Week is putting a fresh spin on timeless style, transforming the things we leave behind into the season's defining statement. Our Hong Seo-jung shows us how.
1: Swirling movements accompanied by dynamic lights and immersive music captivated the audience. The spectacular performance kicked off 2027 Spring and Summer Seoul Fashion Week, which officially opened Tuesday at Dongdaemun Design Plaza. This season, 31 brands are taking part in runway shows and presentations, attracting celebrities and audiences from around the world. 17 designer brands are showcasing their collections, kicking off with a brand that reflects this season's theme, the value of what's left behind and what endures over time.
2: At some point, I realized that the things we leave behind physically can actually have tremendous value. Instead of throwing away a child's little drawings from a sketchbook, for instance, we can preserve those moments by putting them on clothing.
1: Behind the Glamour, a trade show featuring more than 100K brands will take place on Wednesday, bringing industry buyers and fashion brands together for business talks. The event will be divided into two sections, a booth exhibition and showroom tours. The showroom tours will take place in Seoul's major fashion districts, including Gangnam, Seongsu, and Hanam, giving international buyers a closer look at K-fashion and a first-hand experience of Seoul's competitiveness as a global fashion city. For eight other designer brands, including July Column, presentations offered another way to showcase their collections. The brand also explored the theme of timelessness, highlighting the enduring value of what is left behind.
3: I think these are stories worth passing down. A well-worn white shirt bearing the traces of my father, or an oversized jacket my mother wore to work. Our everyday lives are filled with things left behind that carry memories and can be reinterpreted.
1: Although fashion is often seen as a short-lived industry driven by rapidly changing trends and consumption, this season's collections invite us to pause, reflect, and question what truly lasts and endures.
4: This year's Seoul Fashion Week is also holding events at Lotte World Mall from Thursday through Sunday, connecting some of Seoul's key landmarks. Hong Seo-jung, Arirang News.
0: Right, and as autumn paints Gyeongbokgung Palace in vivid hues, two of its most cherished pavilions are once again opening their doors for a rare glimpse of Seoul's royal past. Our culture correspondent Lee Si-hoo files this report from the grounds of the palace.
5: Floating gracefully over a lake, Gyeongbokgung Pavilion is one of the centerpieces of Gyeongbokgung Palace. Its name, meaning a pavilion for auspicious gatherings, Gyeongbokgung served as a grand venue for state banquets and foreign envoys during Joseon Dynasty. And this fall, the Royal Palaces and Tomb Center is offering special tours to the national treasure's usually restricted upper floors. Lucky ticket holders get to enjoy the same view of palace rooftops that the king once had, but this time merging with the modern Seoul skyline.
6: The weather isn't too hot today, and it's really nice. It's been a while since I last visited, and I'm really enjoying it.
5: The tour doesn't stop there. Across the Chihangyo Bridge to the middle of a blooming lotus pond, the hexagonal two-story pavilion, Hyangwonjeong, served as a quiet sanctuary for royals.
7: Normally, visitors can only admire Hyangwonjeong Pavilion from across the pond, but our special access this season brings us right to the inside, where you can enjoy the panoramic views of the palace grounds.
8: Yeah, it was an incredible experience. This is my first time in Korea, and obviously this is the best way to kind of see the city of Seoul and see the country and the history.

0: behind it.
1: And the tour guide was telling us about the Ondol system under it. It was just very enlightening.
2: 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Lee Si-hoo, Arirang News.
3: And beyond borders, the 83rd Venice International Film Festival gets underway today, placing the spotlight on some of the biggest names in the world of cinema. Among them is Korean director Lee Chang-dong, whose latest film, Possible Love, is competing for the festival's top award, the Golden Lion. This marks his return to the Venice competition 24 years after Oasis, which earned him the Best Director Award in the year 2002. With stars Chun Do-yeon, Seol Kyung-guk, Cho In-sung and Cho Yeo-jung, Possible Love will make its world premiere as Korea's latest bid for critical acclaim. The man who defeated one of the world's strongest AI Go programs says the real lesson is not how humans can defeat AI, it's how we learn to live and grow with it. Our Park Chae-ryung met up with him.
4: The world's top Go player, Shin Jin-seo, won 2 out of 3 games against the AI Go program KataGo last month. In an interview with Arirang, he explained how he managed to do that.
5: Playing an even game would have been difficult to win, but with a 2-stone handicap, it could make for an interesting match. That's how the match came about. One of the key factors behind the win was that I could figure out how AI plays Go. It consistently chooses the move according to its own mathematical answer.
6: AI는 정말 방대한 데이터를 가지고 여기서 최선의 수를 이제 계산을 해내잖아요. 그래서 AI가 생각해내는 최선의 수와 구단께서 정말 고민을 거듭해서 이게 최선이다라고 의미 있는 수다라고 생각하는 그 수가 다를 수도 있나요?
5: Yes, of course. What the AI considers the correct move is not necessarily the correct move for humans. AI will play according to how it was programmed, but humans are different. Even when we think a certain move is the right one, we can choose to deviate from it. Sometimes, we don't even play what we believe is the correct move.
4: When asked why we should still watch humans play Go when AI can calculate better moves, Shin said human imperfection and the drama it creates is what makes the game so compelling.
5: Human Go has much more variety. One player might make a mistake, and because we're human, that mistake can emotionally shake us. But then we have to overcome that, recover, and sometimes turn the game around. I think that whole process makes human Go far more compelling to watch.
4: Ironically, even after beating KataGo himself, Shin pushed back against the idea that humans need to beat AI.
5: Personally, I'm not really sure why we necessarily have to beat AI. In the world of Go, AI has already become incredibly powerful, and it's something we'll have to coexist with for a long time. Ultimately, what matters is how we use AI to improve ourselves.
4: For Shin, AI is not the finish line, but another tool to keep learning, improving, and moving forward.
5: AI has shown us extraordinary moves, which make me question whether this is really the same game I thought I knew. And being ranked number one certainly doesn't mean there's nowhere left for me to grow. There is still so much room for improvement. That is what motivates me.
4: In the age of AI, Shin's thoughtful approach extends beyond the Go board. It perhaps shows us a way of coexisting with a technology that seemed to arrive overnight and is reshaping the world around us. Park Chae-ryung, Arirang News.

We saw heat overnight and again today across the southern regions. With high humidity making it feel even hotter, feels like highs climbed to around 33 degrees Celsius. For tomorrow, much of the country's inland areas will see mostly cloudy skies, but it should stay mainly dry. That said, easterly winds will bring 5 to 30 millimeters of rain to the east coast and Jeju Island. And in southern Chungcheongbuk-do province and southern inland regions, we could see another round of showers tomorrow afternoon, bringing anywhere from 5 to as much as 50 millimeters. Tomorrow, aside from Jeju Island, most areas should get a break from tropical nights. Seoul will start the day at 22 degrees Celsius and Chuncheon 20 degrees. Then by the afternoon, Seoul will get up to 30 degrees, Daegu 29, and Gwangju will soar to 32 degrees. And later this week, drier air will move in, bringing some relief from the late summer heat. Now here's a look at the weather around the world.

It may have been the tomb of a young prince. Kumyongchong tomb, one of Silla's ancient burial mounds. The gold crown and belt discovered here were notably smaller than those found in other tombs. The Silla royal family is believed to have carefully prepared the tomb for a young life that ended too soon, placing a variety of grave goods within. Among the many artifacts, one pair of objects in particular draws the eye. Earthenware figures that seem as if they might gallop off at any moment. Look closely, and you'll notice the two figures are slightly different. Did you spot the difference? One exudes authority, wearing an ornate headdress and full armor. The horse, too, is richly adorned with elaborate harnesses. In contrast, the other figure appears plainly dressed, with hair tied in a topknot and a cloth wrapped around the head. Based on their attire and size, the more elaborate figure is presumed to be the tomb's occupant, while the simpler one appears to be a servant. So what exactly are these pottery figures which vividly reflect the everyday life of Silla people? They are, in fact, hollow vessels, pitchers. Water could be poured in through a funnel at the horse's rear and dispensed through a spout at its chest. Then why would the Silla people place such a intricate vessels in a tomb of a young prince? Perhaps it was a heartfelt wish that the young prince, whose life was cut short, would never go thirsty on his long journey to the heavens.

appears to be gaining global ground, reshaping the way scary stories are created, consumed, and shared. With more up next.

0: Hello and welcome to Wednesday's edition of Press Perspective. It's September 2nd here in Seoul. I'm Min Sun-hee. As KO Cult captures global attention and new technologies transform the way Korean stories are created and consumed, we now ask this question: what is driving K-content's growing influence and where is it headed next? To answer this question and more, I have Professor Daniel Martin of Film Studies at the Korea Advanced Institute of Science and Technology. Professor Martin, Daniel, it's a pleasure to have you back.
1: It's great to be back, thank you.
0: I also have Anna with French Weekly, Tribune Dimanche with us. Anna, welcome back.
2: Glad to be back.
0: Anna, we start with you. So let's begin with a simple question. Is occult content entering the mainstream?
2: Yeah, actually, I think occult content seems to have clearly moved beyond being a niche genre in Korea. And perhaps the clear sign is that it's not longer limited to films. So after Exuma became a major box office success in 2024, occult themes started spreading across the Korean content industry. So across dramas, animation, variety shows, and even romance. So for example, The Haunted Palace, which is a drama which premiered in 2025, for example, reached double-digit rating, peaking at about 11% nationwide viewership share. And there was also a Midnight Horror Story, which is a popular horror storytelling variety show. Or again, like Possessed Love, which is a Korean dating reality show, where young fortune tellers use divination and fortune telling story to predict their romantic matches. So it has brought occult and supernatural themes to television audiences. And actually, this looks like more than a passing trend, because what is interesting is that is how the genre is expanding into different combinations. So it's mixing occult elements with comedy, action, fantasy, and even romance. So it means that it is no longer confined to traditional horror. It is becoming a broader ingredient that creators can use across different types of stories. And it's actually helping the genre, making it more approachable to like mainstream audiences. And the genre has also become more accessible through the way it is presented, because recently, occult productions have put a strong emphasis on stylish visuals and sophisticated production design. So it's actually making them feel less like conventional horror. And also, there also seems to be a connection with the wider mood of Korean society. Actually, there were like some newspapers bringing the idea that backdrop of economic uncertainty and also the difficulties coming from the difficult job market in Korea. Industry observers argued that occult stories allow audiences to experience fear in a controlled way. So this means that they can confront with a supernatural threat while knowing they are safe. And apparently, this sense of facing a crisis while knowing ultimately you can control it can make you feel a feeling of relief. And that said, Exuma's success does not mean that every occult title will automatically work, because for example, recently occult films have struggled to find a broader audience, which means that the occult label alone is not sufficient yet. So the genre still need to evolve with audiences, but the fact that it's now being used across film, television, animation, and genres from fantasy to romance clearly shows that this is more than a temporary craze, and increasingly part of Korean mainstream content landscape.
0: Right, I see. All right then. Professor Martin, what makes K-occult different from Western occult stories, do you think?
1: I think that if you look at the history of scary stories in this country, going back even to before cinema existed, there's a very strong theme of righteousness. So the typical, you know, Korean scary story would be about a poor innocent victim, typically it's a young woman, returning in spectral form to avenge her own death. Let's say she was poisoned by jealous relatives or murdered by some thug. She'll come back as a ghost specifically to get revenge, to punish those wrongdoers who, you know, were guilty of her own death. So that means that there's actually a really strong thread of morality and justice running through these occult stories, where we're actually invited to sympathize with the ghost. Of course, she's an object of fear. These are scary movies. But I think she also occupies this interesting space where she is simultaneously an object of sympathy and a pity. We feel sorry for her because we know that there's tragedy behind her existence. And that, I think, is in very sharp contrast to the typical Hollywood horror film, which operates on a very different basis, where we have typically a force of unambiguous evil. It could be mortal, it could be supernatural in nature. that is hunting and killing innocent victims. And those films work by having the audience identify with those victims, and they scare us and give us pleasure because we want to see those victims survive. So it's a complete moral reversal of what we get in the Korean horror film, where we take pleasure in those victims being punished by a righteous avenging ghost.
0: And how do Korea's scary stories, as you say, compare to those of others made by East Asian countries like Japan, China?
1: Yeah, that's a really interesting question. I mean, obviously, for example, Japan has a very long tradition of globally popular occult stories. Many films on quite a similar, you know, premise, which is that of an avenging female ghost who has died in some tragic way coming back to get revenge. But what's different about Japanese occult cinema is that while the Korean ghost is, you know, scrupulous in her choice of victim, she will only pursue evildoers. She will try to right something that went wrong, whereas the Japanese avenging spirit tends to be less discriminate. You know, she takes vengeance on humanity in a very broad sense. So anyone who crosses her path, it doesn't matter how innocent they are, will, you know, fall to her powers. And so there's a very different sense in which she is scary because she doesn't care who you are or what you've done. She just wants revenge. You contrast that with, let's say, Hong Kong occult stories, which, rather than being scary, are actually largely love stories. They're romantic melodramas about the impossible forbidden love between a human and a ghost. They want to be together, they can't be together. And that's the tradition, I think, that has existed for a long time there. So Korea has, I think, got a really distinct sense, if you look back over more than 100 years of these occult narratives, of really prioritizing this strong sense that justice must be upheld and that good will win in the end, which I think we're seeing slightly being subverted now. Last time I was here, we were talking about Na Hong Jin's film Hope. 10 years ago, he released a film called The Wailing, which was a sensational new take on occult cinema because it lacked that moral certainty. It denied the audience that sense that everything is going to be okay. And I think we're seeing that more and more now, where the occult film is leaning into the idea that spirits can be purely evil. Take Exuma, for example, which is a really good example of that.
0: Right. And the K-occult often draws on Korea's emotions, history, traditions. How do overseas audiences connect with these Korean elements, if you will?
2: Well, I think first the Asian market is a good example of how these distinctly Korean occult elements can travel. Actually, there is a study by film scholar Jung Mina from 2025 who examined the reception of Exuma across six Asian markets, Indonesia, Taiwan, Vietnam, Thailand, Hong Kong and Japan. So it found that elements such as Korean shamanism, geomancy and funeral traditions could resonate across Asia because they are not entirely foreign to the region. And the film also connects those traditions with broader themes such as family, death, and unresolved history. So the response were pretty significant because by March 2024, when Exuma was released, it had been sold to more than 130 countries. While in Indonesia, it had become the most watched Korean film ever, surpassing Parasite at the time. But there are also signs that this cultural specificity can work in Western markets, because when Exuma was released in North America, US coverage highlighted its shamanistic rituals, and more notably the film's memorial ritual scene, a high point featuring the dancing, chanting and drumming, as one of the film's distinctive attractions. And the story itself also creates a bridge between Korea and the US, revolving around a Korean family living in Los Angeles and bringing questions of ancestry, land and ritual back to Korea. So I think that combination is key. And also the French film magazine Telerama at the time described Exuma as a Korean style detective story portraying its protagonist as a kind of Korean Hercule Poirot, who is the Agatha Christie famous detective. So the film also shared the jury prize at Francis Gérardmer Film International Fantastic Festival in 2025. So it showed that a distinctly Korean approach to the occult can connect with audiences beyond Korea.
0: Right. Professor Martin Daniel, why do you believe has occult content become so popular, continues to be popular here in Korea? I mean, Anna earlier linked it to economic difficulties. Some say during the summer, as we all know, during the summer, occult or horror stories are quite popular here in the country. How do you explain it?
1: I mean, I think you're right to imply this kind of connection between what's happening in society and, you know, the surge in popularity of occult cinema. I think we see this a lot in supernatural storytelling. It's a process called defamiliarization, where basically stories comment on real-world issues through imaginary or impossible circumstances. So, for example, in America in the 1950s, at the height of Cold War tensions, there were lots of films about alien invasion that were tremendously popular, and they were understood as very powerful, if very obvious, metaphors for things like the fear of Soviet invasion, the fear of nuclear annihilation, the fear of infiltration. And I think there's a very story tradition, basically, of stories that engage with the occult and the supernatural, drawing on really important social issues. You see it in Korean cinema. You see how horror films are really reflecting, you know, political issues, discrimination, social injustice, you know, income inequality and poverty and all of those things. You look at a film like Exhuma, which is obviously, you know, dealing with sensitivities around the colonial period. If you think about in the 1990s, the big sensation in horror in this country was a film called Whispering Corridors, which took for the first time the idea of the high school as the location of horror. And that was widely understood as a very clear metaphor for the idea that school is hell, you know, the pressures that young people are under because they're in such a competitive and high-pressure environment when they're studying in the last years of high school. And so putting a ghost in that situation doesn't necessarily make the student's life much worse. And so you can see, I think, lots and lots of ways in which these films, and from all around the world, they do this. They have meaning because they reflect the things that people are worried about in the real world, and they allow audiences a kind of a safe space to experience those fears.
0: Daniel, I wonder, what are some of the K-occult works that you would choose to recommend? You've mentioned quite a few.
1: I mean, there's so much happening right now in terms of what's really being made and released in the last few years, but I would prefer to go back and recommend some much older films from the golden age, from the 1960s. The Korean Film Archive is a brilliant institution. They do so much hard work to promote and preserve Korean cinema and its history. And they have a fantastic YouTube channel where they make old films available for free with English subtitles. One of these is a film called The Devil's Stairway, which I think is a fantastic film about an ambitious doctor at a spooky hospital who will do anything for career advancement. And it really explores the connection between a fear of the occult and a guilty conscience. It's been compared by critics to Alfred Hitchcock.

0: of zombie action and social commentary, and they also know that and social references might be less accessible to international audiences, strong potential to reach audiences around the world. So that potential was quickly confirmed because it became a major box office success, not only in Korea, but also breaking records for Korean films in several Asian countries, including Hong Kong, Taiwan, and Singapore. And what made the film particularly successful internationally was that it worked on two levels. So you can simply enjoy it as a fast-paced and emotional zombie thriller, even without knowing much about Korean society. But beneath that action, actually, the film was also deeply rooted in Korean society, exploring class division, institutional failures, and the choice between looking out for yourself or helping others. And looking back from 2026, the film is now seen as one of the movies that helped open the door for Korean cinema to a much wider global audience. And it proved that a Korean film could take a familiar genre like the zombie thriller, give it a distinctly Korean perspective, and still connect with audience around the world. So 10 years on, the response is not simply that Train to Busan was a successful zombie movie, but internationally it is increasingly being seen as one of the films that helped pave the way for later global Korean hits such as Parasite or Squid Game. And the fact that it is now returning to cinemas for its 10th anniversary is a pretty strong sign that its international recognition has lasted.
1: Right, good to know. And I understand short-form dramas, they're also gaining quite a bit of ground in the UK content market. Are we seeing a major shift in the content industry, would you say?
0: Yeah, actually, I think yes. And perhaps the clearest sign is that shift is happening in Seoul this month, because on September 9, the film Father's Home-Cooked Meals, designed from the start for vertical smartphone screens, will hit cinemas in Seoul. So this is the first time. And it was directed by Lee Joon-hik, one of South Korea's most respected filmmakers, known for films such as King and the Clown and The Book of Fish, and it featured established actors. So this is not simply content moving from TikTok to a cinema screen. It is a sign that the language of the smartphone is beginning to influence traditional filmmaking. And that is part of a much bigger phenomenon, which is the rise of short form or micro drama. And so these are scripted series created specifically for mobile viewing, with episodes lasting just 1 to a few minutes. And the storytelling is built around a very fast rhythm, close-ups, strong hooks, and cliffhangers. So the stories can be extremely dramatic. It is often about revenge, betrayal, adultery, secret identities, sometimes almost absurdly so. But that is precisely what keeps people watching, because every episode is designed to trigger an immediate reaction and make you want the next one. And actually, it also feeds the way younger audiences consume video today. For example, on the subway, on the way to work, or simply during a few spare minutes, they open Instagram Reels, YouTube Shorts, or TikTok, and the videos keep coming. So short dramas especially build on that habit, turning the endless scroll into a way of following a story. And actually, this market is growing extremely fast. And there are platforms such as Reelshort, Dramabox, and Korea's Vigloo that have emerged around this model, with episodes often monetized individually through in-app payments. So yes, we can say that this is increasingly entering the mainstream, and especially we can see that this year, the Seoul Drama Awards brought back its short-form category after a five-year absence, with 49 entries from 10 countries.
1: Right. Professor Martin, what are your thoughts with regard to South Korea's venture into the short-form market as it seeks its own formula, if you will?
2: I mean, it's interesting. This is a subject that makes me feel increasingly old, because I feel like there's such a generation gap now. You can't really talk about short-form drama without talking about, you know, you mentioned young people, right? And the way young people consume media on their phones. All my students are just watching YouTube. They're not going to the cinema anymore. And so I think it's, I mean, it's interesting that, can I imagine a future where a 30-second TikTok or Instagram reel is being taught in a film studies class and being taken seriously? And I'm not ready for that future yet. I think in terms of, though, the actual, you know, the market, the industry, I think what is increasingly happening is that studios and investors are reacting to what they perceive as change. They have to reach consumers. They have to reach their audience. How are they going to do that? And when I look at the idea of short-form drama, or this, you know, format micro-drama that emerged from China, it makes me think a little bit of something that happened a decade or so ago with comic books in this country, with the shift from manhwa as a paper-based comic book form to webtoons, which was, I think, a really, really dynamic way to capitalize on the fact that everybody has a smartphone in their pocket And now if you go

0: on the Seoul subway, you will see people of all ages. I've seen very old people brilliantly reading webtoons. And I think it's been an absolute revolution in terms of storytelling, in terms of how creators can reach a market that was really going to be limited by the old form of media, which was just, you know, print and paper publishing. And so I think that there is definitely scope for this market to grow. I think maybe it's an inevitability that people like me of my age aren't ready to accept yet. To bring it back to the subject of the occult, I mean, one of the really interesting things about webtoons, I think, is the fact that horror webtoons have been so popular. And that's a really important strand of webtoons. There's something about that scrolling motion on your phone where you kind of zone out and then a jump scare can be incredibly effective. And so maybe we're going to see occult microdramas emerging as this new kind of distinctly Korean microdrama format. And I would love to see that. I'd love to see all forms of scary storytelling, even for young kids with their mobile phones and their smart screens.
1: Me too, Professor Martin. All right, I'm afraid that's all the time we have. As always, thank you so much for your time and your thoughts.
0: Thank you so much for having me back.
1: And then thank you very much for your time and your thoughts.
2: Thank you for having me here.
1: Right, as K-content continues to evolve across genres, formats, and technologies, the real question now is not how far it has come, but how far Korean creators can take it. That's all for this Wednesday. Thank you for watching.

0: Korea Initiative.
1: The future is already in motion. Intelligence redesigns reality. Life expands beyond limits. Culture moves the world. Our vision reaches into the infinite. Together, we will go even further.
0: The K Initiative.

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1: 도심 속 음악 감상실 I'm live 소리 질러.
2: Korea Initiative. The future is already in motion. Intelligence redesigns reality. Life expands beyond limits. Culture moves the world. Our vision reaches into the infinite. Together, we will go even further. The K Initiative.

0: 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Cafe etiquette. 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No extra charge for using electricity. But if you're staying over 3 hours, how about ordering another drink or dessert? Step 4. Last bite standing. There's a mysterious custom in Korea. The last bite standing. When there's about one bite left of that cake, nobody will go for it. You might be tempted, but don't be hasty. Right before you get up, take the last piece, saying that you simply can't waste food, or just leave it. It will save a few calories. Did you survive at the cafe? Did someone behind the counter catch your eye? Go for the same drink every single day.
1: 오늘도 아이스 말차라떼 드실 거죠?
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0: curious about what's special about K-content?
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0: So, what's your favorite K-content? Movies, dramas, music, exhibitions?
1: Are you ready to take your pick?
0: Starting with globally acclaimed K-movies. It's no longer rare for Korean movies to receive awards at international film festivals.

0: can't talk enough about the K-drama sensation.
1: It's not surprising that drama filming sites go on to become major tourist attractions.
0: When we are on the topic of K-pop, we can't leave out idol groups. They are the driving force of K-pop.
1: K-pop idol group members do not only have exceptional singing and dancing skills, but they have the looks too. I'm a huge fan.
0: I really like Korean underground music. These days, talented K-indie bands are recognized overseas as well.
1: Oh, and Korea also has a lot of music festivals. You can meet musicians of all genres at these events.
0: Exhibitions happen in Korea all year round.
1: I also enjoy going to the theater. There's no shortage of musicals, plays, and performances to choose from. So keep an eye on the theater scene.
0: Then there is K-design, blending traditional and modern elements.
1: K-fashion, leading trends.
0: K-beauty, which takes beauty to the next level.
1: K-content, receiving praise the world over. Watch it, experience it, and enjoy it!

It is said that time moves the same anywhere you are. But let me ask you this. Is this clock ticking right? Or is it seemingly going slower because I'm exerting myself? Why does a minute feel much longer when I'm exercising? Is there anyone who can explain this? Sometimes it feels like time moves at different speeds.

When I feel refreshed after a night's sleep, I wonder if it was a long night. Some nights seem to flash by. Then there are nights that don't seem to end. Our perception of time is very subjective.

which is why we depend on measuring time through things we can see. That's light.

The GPS satellites we rely on every day are orbiting Earth at a distance of 20,200 kilometers. Since gravity is weaker than on Earth's surface, time flows 38 microseconds faster every day. These satellites orbit the Earth at speeds of 3.9 kilometers per second. Do you remember that the faster you move, time will start to slow down? Because of their orbiting speeds, the clocks on the satellite get slower, down by about 7 microseconds per day. Due to the combination of gravity and orbiting speeds, the clocks in space are 31 microseconds faster than time on Earth.

0: If this margin is not calibrated, then our location on navigation systems, which rely on GPS, would be off by more than 10 kilometers in a single day. Such a tiny difference in time can have a big impact.
1: If these watches were good enough, these are not good enough, but if these were good enough, I would discover that the watch that has been up measures more time than the watch which has been down. So I repeat, take two clocks, or any clock, like these two watches, put one up, one down, when they come back, they have measured a different time. So that means that there's more time up here than down there. And this is not just clocks or watches. Quite literally, your head is older than your feet. Your head had more time to grow than your feet. Time different from what we think. We thought that time was just a passing line, and between one moment and another moment, it was a fixed amount of time, but it's not true. Time. Maybe a better image is something like this, in which time still passes.
2: Oh, 여보세요? 어, 아들. 어, 웬일이야? 어, 지금 학교 갈 시간 아니야?
3: 아침 뭐 먹었고? 어. 그래, 그러면 준비 잘 하고 주말에 통화해. 어, 그래.
0: My son lives in Washington, D.C., which is about 11,000 kilometers away from Seoul. When he talks to me over the phone from the other side of the world, a voice signal travels through fiber optic cables to reach my ears. There is a 37 millisecond delay in the call. My son is talking 37 milliseconds in the past, while I'm talking to my son 37 milliseconds in the future.

If I were to take a flight to Washington, D.C. right now, I would still not be able to correct that time dilation. Up in the air at 10,000 meters, gravity is weaker than it is on the ground. During a 12-hour flight, time will move 48 nanoseconds quicker in the sky. But since the plane is flying at 900 kilometers per hour, time slows down by 15 nanoseconds. So during the time I spend on a 12-hour flight, I will lose 33 nanoseconds and never get that time back.

Even if people listen to the same music, they experience it at different times. In other words, it is impossible for someone to experience anything whatsoever at the same time with another person. So I shall write my article like this. Time is relative. Through the theory of relativity, Einstein found that time flows at different rates depending on an observer's motion and position. It's a discovery that makes us feel all the more lonely in this world. Even if a clock is showing the correct time, there is a tiny difference in the flow of time depending on one's location. When objects are moving at different speeds in the same location, time will shift. If I do not overlap with another person's space and time, that person does not exist in my world. There is nobody that can share the same space and time with me forever. The moment we encounter another person in perfect alignment, is merely a brief time together in the same space and time. Maybe that's why we feel awkward when meeting a friend again who had moved far away or haven't seen in a while. It could also be due to the fact that there is a misalignment caused by the time delay that accumulates over time. Though we are oblivious about how we lose time, we are somehow able to sense it.

In the end, we are all living individual lives. But a bit of loneliness is all right. Because we long to make connections and understand one another after long durations of isolation.

0: What should we eat?
1: I've been into tteokbokki lately. I'll have tteokbokki, the regular way.
0: Okay, then I'll get tteokbokki too. Should we order?
1: What can I get you? One tteokbokki, please.
0: And I'll take tteokbokki too, please, at the second spiciness level. Please add cheese and take out any onions or green onions.
2: In the US, even when ordering a sandwich, people are used to customizing their orders to what they want. I wonder which will taste better, Aaron's regular tteokbokki or Alexa's custom tteokbokki. When ordering food in Korea, adding juseyo at the end of whatever menu item or ingredients you want makes it easy to place an order. Juseyo, juseyo. For example, if you want to order tteokbokki, say tteokbokki juseyo. Tteokbokki juseyo. Tteokbokki juseyo. If you want to order bulgogi, say 불고기 주세요. 불고기 주세요. 불고기 주세요. One more thing. If you're allergic or dislike certain ingredients, instead of 주세요, say 빼주세요 after that ingredient. 빼주세요. 빼주세요. 양파 빼주세요. No onions, please. 설탕 빼주세요. No sugar, please. Just like that. 양파 빼주세요. 설탕 빼주세요. Take a look at how to place orders in everyday life by watching Aaron and Alexa one more time.
1: What can I get you?
3: 떡볶이 주세요.
0: 아, 저는 계란 빼주세요. 그리고 파 빼주세요.

0: How's the regular flavor? Is it spicy?
1: No, not as spicy as I thought it would be. Mm. How about your tteokbokki?
0: It's good. My mouth is on

0: fire, but it tastes so good. Why don't you try it like this next time, Aaron?
1: No, no, no, no. I cannot handle spice. But you, on the other hand, seem to handle it very well.
0: Of course. Next time, I'm gonna get it at the spicy level 3 to try one of those spicy food challenges.
1: Wow. Mm-hmm.

As Korean food gains popularity around the world, young people in the US and Europe have even started trends like hashtag K-Town Spicy Challenge on social media. Alexa seems like she's getting ready to attempt it, but will she be okay? After eating something tasty, if you want to talk about it, you can add an adjective to describe how it tastes. If it's spicy, you can say 매워요, 매워요, 매워요. Or 달아요 if it's sweet. 달아요, 달아요. If it's too salty, say 짜요, 짜요, 짜요. Use 싱거워요 if it's bland. That's how you do it. 싱거워요, 싱거워요. Now try using it with a food. If your 떡볶이 is spicy, say 떡볶이가 매워요. If your 불고기 tastes sweet, say 불고기가 달아요. One more thing. The word for spicy in English can also be used to describe something that is thrilling, right? But in Korean, 맵다 also refers to something skillful or shrewd. Expressions built around spiciness, like small peppers are spicier, means things like a little can go a long way. Or to have spicy hands can mean to be skilled with your hands. Keep that in mind. Like this, expressions about taste can have several meanings built around the same word. Take a look at how to place orders in everyday life by watching Aaron and Alexa one more time.

thousands of years, one breath has endured. 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Taekwondo, connecting the world.

smarter than ever. Taekwondo leaps toward a new future, connecting the world through a single movement. The spirit of Korea meets the boundless energy of K-pop. No longer just a sport, Taekwondo is at the heart of K-culture, bringing Korea's spirit to the world. A beautiful culture, connecting heart to heart. We now strive to safeguard Taekwondo's community training culture as a treasured heritage for all humanity. The pride of Korea, Taekwondo.

0: The debtor from Nepal flash floods has now risen to over 1,100. South Korea's disaster relief team deployed to flood hit in Nepal is set to head to its base camp near the disaster zone on Wednesday local time, with its mission extending beyond the 9 South Koreans still unaccounted for to other victims in the region. Iran has retaliated against the renewed U.S. strikes with a wave of missile and drone attacks targeting American facilities in Jordan, Kuwait, Iraq, and Bahrain. Korea's inflation returned to the 3% range in August, fueled by higher mobile service charges and persistently elevated oil prices. Over 1,100 people have been confirmed dead following last week's devastating floods in Nepal. A South Korean disaster relief team is also joining search and rescue efforts on the ground, with 9 Korean workers still unaccounted for. Our Park Gonu searches off.
1: Mass burials are underway in Nepal as the country struggles to cope with the number of victims from last week's devastating floods. Authorities say the death toll has risen to more than 1,100 as of Wednesday, while nearly 4,000 people remain unaccounted for.
2: Our immediate focus remains firmly on saving lives, finding those who are missing, supporting survivors, and providing relief to affected communities. Specialized tunnel rescue teams from India and China, 9 personnel, are mobilized at the affected hydropower sites. A team from Republic of Korea is also here.
1: Among the international teams joining the operation is a 44-member South Korean disaster relief team. The team, made up of personnel from the Foreign Ministry, the Korea International Cooperation Agency, and the National Fire Agency, arrived in Kathmandu at around 6:30 Wednesday morning aboard a military transport aircraft.
3: We plan to inspect a potential site for our base camp in the afternoon, and we are aiming to deploy to the field by Thursday morning.
1: The relief team later on Wednesday departed for the search base camp, close to the area where 9 South Koreans remain out of contact. The team is expected to remain in Nepal for around 10 days, although the deployment period could be extended. It includes 37 specially trained rescue firefighters and has brought drones, endoscopic cameras, and 5 search and rescue dogs. Among the 9 Koreans unaccounted for, 6 are employees from Doosan Enerbility and 3 from Korea Southeast Power. The two companies are also conducting intensive search operations of their own with drones, helicopters, and search and rescue dogs for any signs of the workers. Park Gonu, Arirang News.
0: Iran claims that 5 people, including a child, were killed when a U.S. missile struck a wedding celebration in southern Iran. As a response, Tehran launched retaliatory attacks on U.S. targets across the Middle East. Kim So-young has the latest.
4: Iran has launched missile and drone attacks on U.S. targets in Jordan, Kuwait, Iraq, Bahrain after American forces resumed strike against Iran on Tuesday. Iran's Red Crescent says 5 people, including a child, were killed and more than 50 injured when shrapnel from a U.S. missile attack hit a home in Sirik, southern Iran, as a wedding

0: celebration was underway. The U.S. military says it's aware of the reports but claims it never targeted civilians. Iran's Revolutionary Guard says the U.S. will regret the strikes. By Wednesday, it had fired a barrage of ballistic missiles at a U.S. Marine base in Jordan in retaliation for the Syrian attack. An Iranian military spokesman issued this warning.
1: This offensive operation against the Americans will continue in a decisive manner until they regret their crimes. We warn that continued American provocations in the region will be met with heavier, broader, and more destructive responses.
0: This comes after the U.S. Central Command said American forces struck targets inside Iran in response to Tehran's attempts to attack commercial shipping and U.S. forces in the Middle East. President Trump said the U.S. struck Iranian radar systems, which was a retaliation for what he called Iran's failed attempt to plant sea mines in the Strait of Hormuz. Iran also responded by launching ballistic missiles toward U.S. positions in Jordan. The IRGC says it targeted an American base near the Gulf of Aqaba. Consequently, Jordan's military claims it intercepted multiple missiles, with three landing in unpopulated areas. Tensions bubble as two oil tankers, the Senegal Prosperity, owned by South Korea's Sinokor, and the Saudi-owned Sidr, were hit in the Gulf Monday night as attacks on shipping in the Strait of Hormuz intensify. The UK's Maritime Trade Operations says one of its tankers was struck by three unidentified projectiles near Oman. Kim So-young, Arirang News.
2: Now, here in South Korea, consumer prices climbed back into the 3% range last month, driven by a jump in mobile phone bills and higher oil prices. Our Baek Joo-hee has this report.
3: Consumer price inflation jumped above 3% in August after cooling to the 2% range in July. According to the Ministry of Data and Statistics on Wednesday, consumer prices climbed 3.1% last month compared to the year before, following a 2.8% increase in July. Prices were already running in the 3% range back in May and June, so last month's inflation is right back near its spring level. Public service prices rose 6.5% from a year before, the fastest pace in 25 years. Mobile phone fees alone were up 26.7%, driven largely by the base effect from last year's rate cuts, when a major carrier slashed prices in half for a month, following a data breach that triggered subscriber cancellations. Officials estimate that the one-off effect alone added roughly 0.58 percentage points to last month's headline figure.
4: Some carriers cut their rates by around 50%, and that base effect appears to be behind much of this month's increase. When we strip out that one-off factor from last year's telecom fee cuts and recalculate, this month's inflation comes out to around 2.5%.
3: Petroleum product prices rose 14.2% from a year before, slowing from a 15.5% increase in July. Officials credit softer global oil prices and the government's price cap policy for the slowdown. They estimate the price cap alone held headline inflation down by about 0.5 percentage points last month. Food prices moved the other way. Agricultural, livestock, and fishery prices fell 2.6% year-on-year, the steepest annual drop in almost 7 years, as a stronger harvest and increased government discounts boosted supply. Ahead of the Korean Thanksgiving holiday, Chuseok, the government unveiled a record support package worth 103 billion won, or about $75 million, discounting key agricultural and fishery items by up to half to ease price pressures. Officials expect price growth to ease in September, despite lingering risks from Middle East tensions and unpredictable weather. Baek Joo-hee, Arirang News.
2: Bond yields across some major economies are hitting their highest levels in years. Renewed inflation concerns and expectations for further rate hikes are fueling the sell-off, with the volatility likely to persist. Kim Jun-hong explains.
5: Global bond yields are hitting major new highs as a sell-off sweeps across major bond markets. The benchmark U.S. 10-year Treasury yield is nearing 4.8%, its highest since January last year, while the 30-year yield has moved above 5.2%. Japan's 10-year yield breached 3%, a level not seen in nearly three decades. Long-term yields in the U.K. and Germany also experienced a sharp hike. Bond yields move opposite to prices, meaning rising yields reflect falling bond prices. Renewed inflation concerns are driving the global surge as continued Middle East tensions push crude prices higher. That has fueled expectations of further tightening by major central banks, adding to the bond sell-off. In the U.S., expectations for another rate hike are also growing.
6: Whatever you think about Kevin Warsh, he's likely to be a consequential Fed chairman. He wants to change the system and move a little bit back to what we were before 2008. In order to really stop inflation, rates are going to have to go up. The likelihood of a rate rise in September, as we've seen, has risen.
5: Fiscal expansion in major economies is also adding upward pressure. More government bonds, along with corporate debt to fund AI investments, are competing for investor funds. Higher yields can then ripple through the broader economy, raising borrowing costs for business and households, from corporate loans to mortgages. The pressure is also spilling over into stock markets, as higher returns on safer bonds make stocks relatively less attractive. Wall Street closed lower overnight, with the tech-heavy Nasdaq leading the losses. Analysts say the bond sell-off largely reflects a reassessment of the Fed's policy approach. With inflation risks still elevated and further rate hikes in view, volatility in bond markets is expected to continue. Kim Jun-ong, Arirang News.
2: The National Assembly has opened its political showdown on major bills, government hearings, and the parliamentary audit. Both sides are preparing for a fierce battle. And for more on the details, we have our political correspondent An Sung-jin with us. Welcome, Sung-jin.
7: Thanks for having me.
2: So, Sung-jin, as the regular session kicked off at the National Assembly, what do the main political parties expect to discuss?
7: Right, so Korea's National Assembly opened its regular session on September 1st, that is yesterday, Tuesday, here in Korea, setting the stage for another intense 100-day battle between the ruling Democratic Party and the main opposition People Power Party over livelihood-related legislation, contentious bills, and most importantly, next year's budget.
8: The session's priority is narrowing the gap between the country's economic performance and household finances. We plan to humbly listen to the public with the first, second, and third priority on people's livelihoods.
7: The DP said it would accelerate legislation tied to the government's policy agenda and focus on measures to expand housing supply, curb real estate speculation, stabilize prices, and support small businesses and self-employed workers. It also pledged to commit to a wide range of measures that support young people with employment and housing. The ruling party also pointed to the PPP for what it called habitual flawed filibusters and added that though it would keep the door open to dialogue, it would not back down on any political obstruction.
9: First, second, and third, it's about people's livelihoods. Looking back at the two parties' main pledges from the last general election, there was a lot of overlap across areas like low birth rates, public safety, protecting small business owners, and youth policy.
7: Now, meanwhile, the PPP plans to step up scrutiny of the government and ruling party's policies. The party argued that public distrust was growing over stock market turmoil, real estate tax policies, and alleged pressure on the judiciary. It warned that this unilateral approach could further alienate public opinion. The main opposition party plans to pursue about 130 priority bills in areas such as housing stability, economic growth, support for the vulnerable, public safety, balanced regional development, and youth support.
10: Let's debate fiercely on bills where we differ to find reasonable common ground and show the flexibility to boldly revise laws already in effect if problems or public inconvenience are confirmed.
2: Then, Sung-jin, among all these upcoming issues, what looks to be the most contentious issue?
7: Well, Tommy, inevitably, both parties are gearing up for a major political showdown over next year's record 820 trillion Korean won, or around 601 billion U.S. dollars budget. The DP is defending the government's largest ever budget proposal as necessary fiscal investment to drive economic growth and said it will push to pass the 2027 budget by the mandate deadline of December 2nd. The ruling party's floor leader called this session a golden opportunity for success for the administration and a major leap forward for the country in speeding up economic recovery and building the foundation for a better future. In the meantime, the PPP slammed the proposal as reckless spending that will leave future generations with more

0: more debt and argued that it will see cuts to wasteful and populist spending. The party's chairman accused the government of increasing borrowing despite higher tax revenues and warned that national debt will still increase despite the tax revenue.
1: Then, with the fierce debates expected ahead, tell us how will the regular session evolve till December?
0: Right. So the National Assembly is scheduled to hold plenary sessions on 3rd, that is tomorrow here in Korea, and on the 17th. Now, among the key bills set to be introduced at tomorrow's plenary session is legislation on housing development, which the PPP is expected to respond to with a filibuster. The two parties will be delivering their floor leader speeches on the 7th and 8th. Government questioning will take place over 4 days from the 9th till the 14th, excluding the weekend, and will cover politics, foreign affairs, national security, the economy, and education and culture. The annual parliamentary audit for government ministries and agencies will then run for 3 weeks from October 6th till the 27th, which is then followed by full-scale deliberations on next year's budget.
1: It looks to be a packed schedule ahead for the Assembly. Song Jian, thank you for coming tonight.
0: My pleasure, as always.

0: Seoul's Gyeongbokgung Palace is flinging its doors open to two of its architectural crown jewels. Starting this month, visitors can get a rare access to hidden parts of National Treasure Pavilions. Lee Si-hoo tells us more.
1: Floating gracefully over a lake, Gyeongwaeru Pavilion is one of the centerpieces of Gyeongbokgung Palace. Its name, meaning a pavilion for auspicious gatherings, Gyeongwaeru served as a grand venue for state banquets and foreign envoys during Joseon Dynasty. And this fall, the Royal Palaces and Tomb Center is offering special tours to the National Treasure's usually restricted upper floors. Lucky ticket holders get to enjoy the same view of palace rooftops that the king once had, but this time merging with the modern Seoul skyline.
2: The weather isn't too hot today, and it's really nice. It's been a while since I last visited, and I'm really enjoying it.
1: The tour doesn't stop there. Across the Chihangyo Bridge to the middle of a blooming lotus pond, the hexagonal two-story pavilion, Hyangwonjeong, served as a quiet sanctuary for royals.
3: Normally, visitors can only admire Hyangwonjeong Pavilion from across the pond, but our special access this season brings us right to the inside, where you can enjoy the panoramic views of the palace grounds.
4: Yeah, it was an incredible experience. This is my first time in Korea, and obviously this is the best way to kind of see the city of Seoul and see the country and the history behind it.
5: And the tour guide was telling us about the Ondol system under it. It was just very enlightening.
1: You can reserve your tour online on a first-come, first-served basis at the official Royal Palaces and Tomb Center website. Tours run twice a day on Wednesdays and Fridays through October. Lee Si-hoo, Arirang News.
0: And down in Cheonan City, visitors there are getting a taste of Korean culture in many different ways. The 2026 Cheonan K-Culture Expo opened Wednesday, bringing together music, food, webtoons, and traditional experiences at the Independence Hall of Korea. Our culture correspondent Jung Hae-rim takes us there.
6: A quick game here, a crafting activity there, and photo zones for visitors to stop by. The 2026 Cheonan K-Culture Expo opened Wednesday at the Independence Hall of Korea. For visitors entering the expo grounds, K-Culture is something to experience firsthand, not just something to see.
7: So I came to have a look at all of the cultural stuff. I'm quite interested in K-Culture, so. The first thing I did was made my Korean name into a little, like for my bag, so hang on my bag. It was really nice.
8: 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That's why we're here, because we love the Korean culture so much.
6: For local visitors, it's also a chance to enjoy the day with family.
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6: And after getting a feel for the activities outside, visitors can head deeper into the expo to explore some of Korea's best-known cultural exports. The event puts a focus on K-pop, K-webtoons, and K-food, along with traditional cultural programs. 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And of course, no K-Culture Festival would be complete without K-Food. Here at the Food Zone, visitors can get a taste of Korea as well. The Food Zone features Korean dishes and local specialties, giving visitors another way to experience the country's culture firsthand. With so much packed into one venue, visitors are free to wander from booth to booth and find something that catches their interest. The five-day event runs through September 6th. Jung Hae-rim, Arirang News, Cheonan.
0: KIAF Seoul, Korea's leading international art fair, is marking its 25th anniversary this year. As AI and digital technology reshape the art world, the exhibition is turning the spotlight back onto human senses and our relationship with nature and technology. Our Cho Young-eun has more.
10: Korea's first international art fair, KIAF Seoul, opened on Wednesday at COEX in Seoul, marking its 25th anniversary. This year's fair brings together 175 galleries from 18 countries under the theme of coexistence, exploring how artists engage with the materials and technologies.
3: Running through September 6th, Kyiv Seoul goes beyond the boundaries of the art market, showcasing new forms of creativity and exploring possibilities emerging from our rapidly changing society.
10: For the first time in its history, Kyiv Seoul has appointed an external creative director, Jung Gu-ho, who has curated two special exhibitions offering different interpretation of this year's theme. Humal, combining the words human and animal, explores the physical body and materiality, while Virtual Vital uses augmented reality to bring physical artwork into the digital space.
11: AI has become such a major topic, and I wanted to start by redefining what it means to be human. Humans are unique living beings that possess everything from the most rational qualities to animalistic characteristics, which is why I wanted to bring together works that explore these different aspects of humanity.
10: Beyond its special exhibitions, Korea's leading galleries present well-known artists such as Ji Gun-uk, offering carefully curated selections that reflect their decades of experience in the art world. Pyo Gallery has built strong connections with established masters such as Kim Chang-yeol and Park So-bo, while continuing to support emerging artists.
12: The works may feel somewhat difficult at first, but when you look at them once, twice, or three times, you begin to understand the concepts the artists are pursuing. And the more you look at them, the more you come to appreciate them, which is why they have received such a positive response from visitors.
10: For a stronger focus on artistic dialogue, the Kyiv Seoul 2026 highlight section introduces 10 artists whose works demonstrate artistic excellence and distinctive identities.
13: At Kyiv, so many visitors come to encounter so many different works. I think each person's step, like swallows flying in one by one, carries a thought of its own, and I am trying to create a form that can eventually bring all of those individual thoughts together and tell a larger story.
10: Shaped by fleeting trends, when the weight of time is placed alongside new ideas, the fair becomes a space where different generations of art can coexist. Cho Young-un, Arirang News.
0: With heat wave alerts still in place across the southern part of the country, feels like highs climbed to around 33 degrees Celsius, keeping things hot and steamy. Tomorrow, aside from Jeju Island, most areas should get a break from tropical nights. Much of the inland regions will see mostly cloudy skies, although it should stay mainly dry. That said, easterly winds will bring 5 to 20 millimeters of rain to the east coast and Jeju Island. And in southern Chungcheongbuk-do province and the southern inland regions, we could see another round of showers tomorrow afternoon, bringing anywhere from 5

25 to as much as 40 millimeters. As for temperatures, Seoul will start the day at 22 degrees Celsius, Chuncheon 20 and Daegu 23 degrees. Then by the afternoon, Seoul will get up to 30 degrees, Daegu 29 and Gwangju will soar to 32 degrees. And as we head toward the latter part of the week, humidity will gradually drop, so that lingering late summer heat should finally start to ease. Now here's a look at the weather around the world.

0: That is all we have for tonight. I'm Kim Dami. From all of us here at Arirang, thanks for watching and good night.
1: For thousands of years, one breath has endured. More than a martial art, it is the Korean way of life. Taekwondo, connecting the world. Smarter than ever, Taekwondo leaps toward a new future, connecting the world through a single movement. The spirit of Korea meets the boundless energy of K-pop. No longer just a sport, Taekwondo is at the heart of K-culture, bringing Korea's spirit to the world. A beautiful culture, connecting heart to heart. We now strive to safeguard Taekwondo's community training culture as a treasured heritage for all humanity. The pride of Korea, Taekwondo.

0: Welcome to Within the Frame, where we bring the most pressing issues across the globe into focus. I'm Kim Mo-gen. The possibility of renewed dialogue between the U.S. and North Korea is reignited. Washington is reportedly proposing resumed joint efforts with Pyongyang to recover the remains of U.S. service members, while South Korea's intelligence agency says it detects signs of possible dialogue. But North Korea continues to reject calls for complete denuclearization as the South Korea-U.S.-Japan Freedom Edge exercise goes ahead next week. Meanwhile, Pyongyang is deepening ties with Moscow, adding another factor to the changing dynamics on the Korean Peninsula. Today, we look at the prospects for renewed diplomacy and the broader shifts shaping the region. And for this, we are joined in the studio by Ko Myung-hyun, Senior Research Fellow at the Institute for National Security. A very big welcome.
1: Good to be with you.
0: And also joining us is Mark Barry, Associate Editor Emeritus at the International Journal on World Peace. Good to see you.
2: Very happy to be here.
0: So first, let's start a discussion with Dr. Go with the South Korean intel agency's claims. So the NIS sees Pyongyang's continuous rejection of this complete denuclearization as a sign of dialogue. How do you read into this?
1: Well, that sounds very paradoxical, but then I think what the NIS is trying to say here is that at the highest level, there's clearly a goodwill or willingness on both sides to resume dialogue. But then on the other hand, there hasn't been a concrete, tangible progress towards an actual summit taking place before the end of this year. So again, though, I mean, a sudden change in mood or like acceleration of the preparatory steps to hold a summit, it's possible. And still, we're talking about 2 months from now, but it probably the short time period that's left from now to the end of the year precludes a major summit or that involves complicated logistics, such as a sudden surprise visit to, say, by President Trump to Pyongyang, which will require vast security preparations by the United States. And so in that sense, it's still possible, but then I think with each passing day, such a possibility is going down. So in a nutshell, what's going on, I believe, is that the both sides are still expressing willingness, but then this willingness is very abstract. So what really is necessary right now is either side to take a concrete steps or operationalizing this will to willingness to an actual meeting. And I think what the NIS is saying is it hasn't seen the signs of that yet.
0: Mm-hmm. So since we have several weeks away, so we could be waiting for some signals then. But what about Dr. Barry? So if talks actually do resume, North Korea is likely to push issues like nuclear arms reduction. How much flexibility should Washington show towards Pyongyang's demands?
2: Well, I kind of agree with what John Bolton said yesterday, which I almost never do. And by the way, Dr. Go gave an excellent summary of what I believe the situation is. But John Bolton basically said this is an effort by President Trump just to get more publicity. And he said,

0: you know, Pyongyang is the most likely place where a new summit could take place because he's done everything else. He's done Singapore, he's done Hanoi, and he's walked across the DMZ into the north with Kim. And then there's a Korean-American gentleman who was just returned from South Korea and had some really interesting things to say. And he said that even Pyongyang wouldn't be so realistic. It would very much more likely be in Wonsan, the resort area, because then Trump wouldn't have to do the obligatory tours of Pyongyang, and he could be kept behind the curtain, so to speak, from the North Korean public. You know, but this is all speculation. I believe that this is, as John Bolton said, largely distraction. And if the nuclear issue even came up, if there were a meeting, as retired General Chun, who has many times been on our Erong News, said yesterday, he said you'd have to color code the agenda and then put the nuclear issue at the bottom or on the back burner. And that's the only way you could even get the two to meet. But I think the likelihood of a meeting happening is extremely slim. And let's not forget how things began. On the night before the Singapore summit, Kim Jong-un was touring Singapore, including the Marina Bay Sands Hotel, with the Singaporean foreign minister. And according to the New York Times, Trump was watching this on Singaporean TV and grumbling and complaining and said he wanted to go back to Washington. Now, I'm bringing this up because that's his actual disposition. It's impatient. It's almost impossible for him to follow through. And we all, of course, know the results of Hanoi, which was, frankly, an inability for him to follow through on even the possibility of an interim commitment. So I really don't think much is going to happen. But I do believe that stateside, there's going to be a lot of turmoil leading to the midterm elections. And as we're seeing, the wars with Iran are just continuing day by day.
1: Right. So that actually helps us circle back to Washington's actions, because it really would affect how the dialogue will unfold or not. Then as for the U.S. moves, Dr. Goh, so the Freedom Edge, it's going ahead as planned, but the South Korea-U.S. joint exercises have been sharply scaled back. Why do you think this happened?
2: Well, clearly there's a political factor here. When it comes to joint military exercises between Korea and the United States, so there's a clear adversary here, which is North Korea, and President Trump is aware that the status of the exercises can be used as a leverage to either start the dialogue with North Korea or stop the dialogue with North Korea. You don't see a similar mechanism when it comes to trilateral exercises between Korea, Japan, and the United States, which, by the way, the assumed adversary in this case or target would be China. But China relationship with the United States takes place independent of military exercises, so it doesn't really have a political value to President Trump. So I think this is a key difference between the bilateral military exercises between Korea and the United States, which was interrupted midway, and the trilateral exercises between Korea, Japan, and the United States. So it's very simple. It's about President Trump's perception of the value for himself of these exercises, and that explains the key difference between the two. But then when it comes to the nitty-gritty details of each exercise, we already know about the bilateral drills between Korea and the United States as two components, defensive and offensive, and all about the North Korea. But when it comes to the trilateral exercises, it's a maritime-based operation, which, by the way, reduces the optics because it takes place far away in the middle of the ocean, whereas with the joint military exercises, Ulchi Freedom Shield, it takes place very within the eyesight of the North Korea. So all the visibility, the political factor, and the fact that this involves essentially a multilateral exercise as opposed to a bilateral one explains the difference of the interruption, and it explains the interruption of the Ulchi Freedom Shield, whereas the Freedom Edge continues.
1: Right. So since many parties are involved, it seems quite complicated. And when we look at the wording, Seoul described the Freedom Edge as defensive and focused on North Korea's nuclear threats. And the U.S. military has also highlighted its focus on China. Dr. Barry, could stronger trilateral cooperation raise tensions with both North Korea and China?
0: Well, I think, first of all, President Trump would say, I never discussed trilateral and naval

0: exercises with Kim Jong-un. It was never part of our agreement. It was only the bilateral exercises. Another thing is that I think President Trump is very careful not to upset Japan, because it's Japan, but also because, you know, Madam Takeuchi is a disciple of his late good friend, Prime Minister Abe. So it's a whole different animal from President Trump's point of view. I think he wants to show that I have an olive branch in one hand and a sword in the other hand. And by the way, you mentioned at the beginning of this telecast the recovery of the remains of Americans missing in action from the Korean War. And, you know, North Korea, they like the briefcases of cash that have come with the bodies that they hand over to the Americans in Panmunjom. But the reality is they hate the presence of U.S. Army personnel on North Korean soil. So even though that was part of the Singapore declaration, one of the 4 points, the reality is I don't think that North Korea will bite as being anything of real interest to them at this point in time.
1: Thank you for that analysis. Now let's shift gears to the hot potato lately, Kim Jue. NIS sees her as effectively at the stage of being designated as the successor of Kim Jong-un. But since considering that she's at a very young age, why do you think such move is being detected right now?
2: Well, it's not really a brand new announcement. I mean, this assessment by NIS about the status of Kim Jue as heir apparent to Kim Jong-un has been signaled several times for more than a year, probably more than for about 2 years by now. So it's just another instance of hearing taking place, briefing taking place, and the National Assembly member who was present at the meeting essentially conveying the same message that NIS has been conveying all this time. So in a way, it doesn't really present a new value or any new report that could change our assessment of Kim Jue as a potential heir. So, but again, I think we should emphasize the fact that it's more of a potential status rather than an actual status. And part of the reason is because she's young. She's estimated to be around 13 years old. And so if she's indeed the successor to Kim Jong-un, that would explain why North Korea is so invested in publicizing her appearances alongside her father, because the less credential the heir apparent has, more propaganda that would require to strengthen the case for her to succeed the previous leader or the present leader in this case. So in that sense, I think the paradox of Kim Jue being showcased so much would be explained by the fact that she's too young, she doesn't really have a credential of her own. But having said that, I think we are also up to highlight a different part of the briefing which actually came up and wasn't really mentioned widely in the media, which is the fact that the NIS expects Kim Yo-jung, the sister of Kim Jong-un, to take the reins of power in case of a contingency in North Korea, meaning like a sudden incapacitation of Kim Jong-un. So it's not going to be Kim Jue, but the Kim Jong-un's sister, Kim Yo-jung, who would be the actual de facto, or maybe a temporary successor, but nonetheless, right now, more prepared heir to Kim Jong-un than Kim Jue. So in that sense, I think clearly NIS is not making a deterministic determination of who's going to be the next leader of North Korea. And it's only saying that probabilistically, and given the actions taking place, taken by the regime, it points towards Kim Jue being groomed as a potential heir. But again, the choice hasn't been made, and the de facto what's going on the ground in terms of power dynamics in the regime, NIS is assessing that Kim Yo-jung, by her maturity, experience, and the status as a sister, which is actually very close to Kim Jong-un, is a more better position to take the reins of power in case of a contingency in North Korea.
1: Right, so it could take some time.
2: Exactly.
1: Regarding Kim Jue. Now, meanwhile, Dr. Go, the new Tuman River road bridge is expected to expand movement between North Korea and Russia. Do you think it could further institutionalize their cooperation?
2: Absolutely. I think institutionalization in terms of economic cooperation, there's also the agreement at the top. I mean, clearly the agreement has already been signed between Russia and North Korea several times over. What it lacked was, in fact, a physical infrastructure support or operationalized.

0: Paris Agreement, and the bridge is essentially another, in fact, the second transportation connection between the two countries, besides the railroad bridge that the two countries had for many, many decades. So in that sense, it doubles the transportation capacity along the border between these two countries. So in that sense, this is a major development by North Korea, also as for Russia. So we've been seeing a deepening of relations between these two countries, and what we are seeing at the same time in just institutionalization, but then also the deepening of the relations and also as a broadening of the relations. So whereas the start of this relationship happened to be the military assistance or military need for on the part of Russia for, because of the ongoing war in Ukraine, now this relationship, which started as some military assistance, has expanded into the economic domain. There are already reports that the cargoes that are being transported on this bridge includes the Chinese goods. So essentially, it's not just Russia and North Korea working together closely. There's also China. So I think we are seeing a trilateral economic cooperation taking place in that part of the world. And then I think this is could be a bad sign of good sign depending on your vantage point. But nonetheless, we are seeing a deepening of the relationship, not just between Russia and North Korea, but also involves China now.
1: Well, quite an expansion there. So with North Korea and Russia growing closer, then Dr. Barry, what could the Eastern Economic Forum mean for the relationship and the broader situation on the Korean Peninsula?
2: Well, the main thing is Putin arrived probably by now from Central Asia after attending the Shanghai Cooperation Organization summit and having a bilateral summit again with President Xi. We don't quite know what was discussed, but there's no news on the Power of Siberia 2 pipeline, a final agreement on that. So Putin is expected to speak in a matter of hours in Vladivostok at the Eastern Economic Forum. It's been announced that the South Korean ambassador to Moscow is in attendance. That may mean that North Korea will send North Korea's ambassador to Moscow or a comparable level vice foreign minister to attend. They at least always send someone. But the big thing that we were kind of wondering might happen is that perhaps right after the forum concludes, I believe on the 4th, that would Putin and Kim maybe meet in the middle of that new North Korea-Russia bridge and formally open it to traffic. But I don't think there's any signs of it so far. And frankly, the Russian side, they're only about 65% complete on the customs houses and other buildings that are required, whereas North Korea has already finished its facilities on its side, which is the reverse of the situation with the new Yalu River Bridge that China built 12 or 14 years ago. And China's facilities are complete on its side, and North Korea is still working, but making some faster progress in recent months on its side. So I would basically say that the next time Kim meets Putin, he wants to meet him in Moscow at the right opportunity. That may or may not happen in the next year. But at the same time, I think regardless of the outcome of the war in Ukraine, and there are many different possibilities of what could happen, I think Kim has concluded that I'm better off hanging tight with Putin, because that relationship can last longer than the war in Ukraine, and his need for me will endure. And not only that, but who founded the DPRK? It was the Soviet military occupation in 1945 to 48. They were the parents, if you will, of North Korea, and they're kind of hearkening back to its founding basis, which was being spawned, if you will, by the Soviet Union rather than the Chinese Communist Party or anything else.
1: Mm-hmm. So it's as for South Korea, it would have to think about its relationship with Moscow right now. And it decided, in fact, to send its ambassador to Russia to the forum, Dr. Goh. And the first ambassador level attendance, this is, since the Ukraine situation has begun. So do you think this could actually help solve Moscow relations?
0: Well, I guess it really depends on the baseline from which you start to analyze the relationship between, or personal relations between Seoul and Moscow.

0: improved relations that it has with Russia, but on the other hand, it's very aware for Korea to reach out to Moscow and then restore the relations with that country. But nonetheless, clearly the Lee administration is trying to find ways to improve the relations with Moscow here and there, but then it's taking place at the marginal level, not at the substantial level. But I think the directionality is very clear. What South Korea will do first will be to restore economic relations with Russia. There might not be a political restoration with Moscow anytime soon, but clearly there are constituencies in Korea, and maybe in Russia as well, to restore the economic cooperation between these two countries as soon as possible. And we also know that besides the forum, South Korea sent the first cargo ship with the Northern Arctic Route. So it's sailing to the Russian side of the Arctic Ocean. So this is a way to find a new route that connects East Asia with Europe. And this is something that Russia very much welcomes. So I think there are all these small steps, but these are small steps, but if you add them up, clearly shows a very clear direction in the direction of economic improvement between the two countries.
1: Right, so it could at least provide an opening to keep diplomatic channels alive. Now, finally, Dr. Barry, before we let you go, just briefly, so considering all this current situation, how much of a bargaining power do you think Kim Jong-un has gained over the period?
2: You know, a wonderful Zoom interview was done by the Korea Society yesterday with retired Ambassador Jo Yoon. That man is an encyclopedia of living history. And he said he believes and has always felt that the real reason that North Korea has and has continued to build its nuclear arsenal is actually not to protect itself from the United States, or Japan, but it's to protect itself from South Korea, because it already feels it has lost the contest, the competition between the two Koreas. Therefore, unification is a bad idea because they'll be at the losing end of it. And therefore, the nuclear weapons are really protecting the separation of the two states as sort of adversary nations. So that was a very refreshing comment, because I think he felt that based on his lifetime of experience, especially over the past 10 years. And so I would say, yes, North Korea has tremendous bargaining power. But at the same time, as I've said on this telecast, I believe back in December, in the end, North Korea is going to find it has no other friends but South Korea. And it's going to be the same blood that could actually bring them closer together, beginning with some, small level cooperation, but eventually to realize that they need to find a working relationship for the decades in the future, because they can't rely on Russia and they can't rely on China. And frankly, the United States has proven, especially in the two terms of President Trump, that the United States can't be relied on either. And I think I'll conclude with a quote from Canada's Deputy Prime Minister, Madame Freeland, who said, if you can't get along with your next door neighbor, who can you get along with? And I think that's where things stand today in world affairs, as I see it.
1: A very important point to conclude our discussion tonight. I'm afraid we'll have to wrap it up here. Thank you so much for your insights, Dr. Barry.
2: Quite welcome.
1: And of course, Dr. Goh, we really appreciate it.
0: My pleasure.
1: And that'll be all from us on Within the Frame tonight. Be sure to tune in again next time as we continue to explore the stories that matter. Till then, stay informed and engaged.

Cross borders, surging forward without limits. Korea. Korean culture has moved beyond a passing trend, becoming a force that colors the world. And perhaps its origins trace much further back into our own history. The true roots where this vast chronicle began, where the essence of K-power and the spirit of our people are recorded. In the 17 seconds you casually pass by, thousands of years are breathing within. The moment your gaze lingers and your curiosity is stirred, the radiant faces of our history begin to awaken.

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Stories we never knew. It begins here

Gen Zs are reshaping the world. Youth Generation shares their fresh perspective on what's trending now. From global developments to everyday culture, we're diving into the stories that matter. This is Youth Generation.

Korea Initiative. The future is already in motion. Intelligence redesigns reality. Life expands beyond limits. Culture moves the world. Our vision reaches into the infinite. Together, we will go even further. The K Initiative.

0: 여러분 반갑습니다. I'm 권소화 and this is K-Culture Dive. Join us in taking a deep dive into the heart of Korean culture. From K-Entertainment to AI News, on-field reports, and in our Hallyu People segment, we talk to a former U.S. State Department official and lawyer who shares her two decades of experience in Korea. And with that, let's dive in. Joining us on today's show is Bella Kim. Hello, Bella.
1: Hi, Soa. And hello to everyone joining us today on K-Culture Dive. I'm Bella Kim, filling in for Walter, here to co-host and give you guys the latest in K-Entertainment.
0: Okay, let's kick off with K-Enter News then, Bella. Mm-hmm. So let's start with a Korean film competing at one of the world's major film festivals.
1: Right. The 83rd Venice Film Festival kicks off Wednesday local time on the island of Lido in Venice, Italy. A total of 20 films are competing for the festival's top prize, the Golden Lion, including Lee Chang-dong's latest film, Possible Love, or 가능한 사랑 in Korean. It marks the second consecutive year that a Korean film has been selected for the festival's main competition, following Park Chan-wook's No Other Choice last year. The Venice Film Festival will run through September 12th, with the awards ceremony taking place at the closing ceremony. Possible Love follows two couples who meet while working on a film project. It stars Jeon Do-yeon, Seol Kyung-gu, Jo In-sung, and Jo Yeo-jung. The film will open in select theaters in Korea on September 23rd before streaming on Netflix on November 6th.
0: Please keep us updated on the results as well. Mm-hmm. And our next story is on BTS.
1: Yes, Los Angeles has officially declared September 1st through the 8th as BTS Week to celebrate BTS and their upcoming world tour, Arirang. To mark the occasion, Los Angeles City Hall was lit up in red, the key color of BTS's fifth album, Arirang, on Tuesday. According to Big Hit Music, the lighting was meant to officially welcome concert goers visiting the city and symbolize friendship between Los Angeles and also BTS. The mayor of LA, Karen Bass, said the city is proud to celebrate BTS's remarkable contributions to global culture and their special connection with Los Angeles. Previously, El Paso County in Texas, the state of Illinois, and the city of Toronto, Canada, have created a BTS Week or BTS Day to celebrate the group and their concerts.
0: An exciting week for BTS fans in LA.
1: Yes.
0: And we'll end with a rookie boy group, N-Double.
1: Yes. N-Double are marking waves, winning 7 awards within just 4 months of their debut. The group won the Rookie Male Idol of the Year award at the 2026 Brand of the Year Awards held on Tuesday. Since their debut in May, N-Double have taken home a total of 7 trophies from major award ceremonies in Korea and overseas. The group stood out for their strong performances in fan-voted category, winning 3 awards at the Hallyu Expo, where all the awards were decided entirely through fan voting. For a rookie group, turning early buzz into a loyal fan base is crucial, and N-Double seem to be doing just that. The group's debut mini-album, Sequence One Curiosity, sold 730,000 copies in its first week, placing it among the highest first-week sales figure for a debut album by a K-pop group.
0: Very impressive. Mm-hmm. Looking forward to their future activities. And thank you for those updates, Bella.
1: Yes, off the ground.
0: All right, time now to go over to our AI anchor, Arang, for more on the culture front. Arang.
2: Thanks, Soa. Here's your AI guide to the latest cultural headlines from Korea. Let's begin with our top story. South Korea's culture. Sports and tourism budget will rise nearly 20% next year to 11.6 trillion won, or roughly $8.5 billion, under the 2027 budget proposal approved by the cabinet on Tuesday. The culture and arts budget will jump 30% to over 5.9 trillion won, while spending on sports and tourism will increase 8% and 19%, respectively. The Culture Ministry plans to expand policy financing for the K-culture industry to 700 billion won and invest 900 billion won to support artists and their creative activities. It will also allocate 65.9 billion won to create mega-tourism zones, aimed at spreading foreign tourist spending beyond major destinations. The 31st Busan International Film Festival will open next month, showcasing 315 films. The festival's executive committee unveiled the lineup at a press conference in Busan on Tuesday. Among them are 246 officially invited films from 59 countries, including 95 world premieres. The festival's competition section, now in its second year, will feature 14 films competing for its top prize, the Busan Award. International film heavyweights will also attend, including Maggie Gyllenhaal, star of Christopher Nolan The Dark Knight and director of The Lost Daughter, which won Best Screenplay at the Venice International Film Festival. Korea's largest art fair, Key of Seoul, and Global Art Fair Free Seoul open today at COEX in Seoul. The fifth edition of Free Seoul features 133 galleries from 30 countries and regions, including major names such as Gagosian, Hauser & Wirth, and Dadeun's Ropak, alongside leading Korean galleries including Gallery Hyundai, 국제 Gallery, and Hakkoje. Works by acclaimed artists including Damien Hirst, Park Seo-bo, Kim Chang-yeol, Baek Nam-jun, and So Do-ho are on display. Key of Seoul brings together 175 galleries from 18 countries, including 127 from Korea. Both fairs open with VIP previews, with public viewing beginning Thursday. Free's runs through Saturday, while Key of continues through Sunday. That's all from me. Turning now to a quick look at more K-culture stories making headlines today.

0: And from our AI anchor Arang to some virtual technology. Virtual Taekwondo is set to make its debut as an official medal sport at this year's Asian Games. What exactly is it and what does it feel like to compete? Our Shin Soo-eun stepped into the virtual arena to find out.
1: Two athletes face off, trading kicks, blocking attacks, and waiting for the perfect opening. Yet not a single blow physically touches their opponent. Instead, each athlete's avatar is calibrated to reflect their height, gender, and kicking angles, capturing even the subtle movements that translate into a point gauge in the virtual arena.
2: A total of five sensors, two on each leg, and one on my jacket, track every movement of my body, creating my own avatar. Once a VR headset goes on, I'm transported straight back to the virtual battleground.
1: Each bout consists of up to three 60-second rounds, with the first athlete to take two rounds winning the match. Although it is considered an e-sport, trained Taekwondo athletes have a clear advantage as real-world skills determine their performance rather than button controls. 16 athletes representing eight countries will compete. Among them, South Korea's An Hyang-sik is also set to take part in traditional Taekwondo sparring.
3: From the outside, it may look like we're just kicking the air, but it demands intense training and stamina. Competing in two events is tough, but I'm determined to win both.
1: By removing weight classes and allowing mixed gender matches, virtual Taekwondo enables athletes to compete on equal footing. Smaller athletes can capitalize on speed and combinations, while taller competitors benefit from their reach, turning physical differences into strategic advantages rather than limitations.
4: I think understanding distance and knowing when to land your kicks are key to improving performance in an actual match.
1: Backed by a global Taekwondo network with more than 12 million registered Gukkiwon rank holders, Virtual Taekwondo is now building its own certification courses for match operators.
2: Marking a new frontier for the esports, Virtual Taekwondo blends the physicality of Korean traditional martial arts with AI and virtual reality. Making its Asian game debut, this sport signals Taekwondo's innovation for future generations while pushing the boundaries of mat-based competition. Shin Soo-eun, Arirang News, Wuju.
5: As more foreign travelers venture beyond Seoul, their journeys are taking them along more diverse routes. And along those routes, there is one place that has emerged as an unexpected travel attraction: highway rest stops. Today, these stops are culinary hotspots, serving everything from walnut cakes and skewered rice cakes and sausages to tteokbokki. But they weren't always this way. When the Gyeongbu Expressway opened in 1970, rest stops were little more than places to stretch your legs and grab a quick bite before getting back on the road. The food was basic, just enough to keep hunger at bay. Fast forward to today, and they've been transformed. They showcase regional flavors from across Korea, from hearty bowls of slow-simmered gukbap to freshly made street food favorites. And there's more than just food. Modern restrooms, dog-friendly playgrounds, and shops that could easily rival a shopping mall have turned these stops into attractions of their own. Highway rest stops are no longer just pit stops. They're becoming destinations and a uniquely Korean part of the travel experience.
0: Today's Hallyu People guest is an attorney and consultant and a former U.S. diplomat who grew up in the U.S. and Korea and has spent the past 20 years here in Korea. Her unique experiences have given her a perspective on both Korean and American culture. So how does everyday life and culture in Korea look through her eyes? Penelope Richie Kim joins us in the studio to share her experiences of living and working between the two cultures. Welcome, Penelope.
6: Hello. Hi, thank you for having me. It's great to be here.
0: Very delighted to have you here. So first and foremost, why don't you introduce yourself a little bit to our viewers and also tell us about your work and life here in Korea.
6: Sure. My name is Penelope Kim, and I can divide my life in Korea into kind of three chapters, roughly. Mm. It started when I was 10 years old, and my father moved our family here to a city several hours outside Seoul. Lived here 4 years and went to Korean school. Went back to the U.S., but my chapter two started in 2004 when my husband and I moved our family here. What was supposed to be a short 2-year experience stretched several years, mm-hmm. and we went back to the U.S. thinking that was that in 2008. But then 15 months later, we came back for chapter three in 2009 and haven't left since. Oh. So it's become my second home. Mm-hmm. Work-wise, I have a law degree and also worked at the U.S. Department of State, a Korean law firm, and then now I'm a business consultant here in Seoul, helping foreign businesses find their way into the Korean market.
0: Wow. So you did grow up in both the U.S. and Korea. So please tell us about a little bit more about your childhood and your special connection to Korea.
6: Sure. Wow, Korea is like my adopted home. It's really shaped me in so many ways. And I didn't know that when I first arrived here, which was 1982. But essentially my father had a friend from high school who had served in the Peace Corps here. They met up in their hometown and he informed my dad about some teaching opportunities here. Ooh. My dad was intrigued, convinced my mom, and at age 10, we as a family moved here. I was one of four girls. So my dad was a professor at, then it was Gongju National Teachers College. Now it's Gongju University in South Chungcheong Province. So about 3 hours outside of Seoul, and we went to Korean school. So learned Korean by immersion, and by the end of the 4 years we lived here, my two youngest sisters were much more fluent in Korean than English, wow. and we were all fluent. So that just kickstarted it for me. And probably began my interest in international policy. That took me also to a degree in that in undergraduate, and I was an exchange student in Germany along the way, which was another opportunity that built on that. So then when I graduated from law school, it propelled me to try to look for a career in diplomacy.
0: Mm. Penelope, I feel like you probably experienced more of the Korean traditional childhood than I have, because the time you came to Korea the first time, that was when you were 10, right?
6: Right.
0: Well, I was abroad in Germany during that time, so you probably, especially because you went to a Korean school, not an international school, in Gongju, I suppose they didn't even have an international school, right?
6: Right.
0: So I think that's very interesting. You played all the Korean games in the past.
6: And, sure. Mm-hmm. We were in the countryside. There were a couple of foreign schools, but they were too far away and quite expensive for a professor's salary. My sisters and I were probably the only foreign children anyone in the city had seen a lot in live, not on a screen. So, but after they got used to us, it really became our home. Yeah, we played all of the traditional Korean kids' games. We would, in the winter, skate on the frozen rice paddies. In the summer, we would catch the frogs from all the fields and streams, run through the mountains and just play Gonggi, the Korean dice game, yeah. and Gomujur. We were good at that, and all the Korean hand games. So we really, aside from our appearance, were like Korean kids. My mom always said that if she wanted it to be quiet at the dinner table, all she had to do was say, "Speak in English, please."
0: Wow, definitely some Korean childhood there. Mm. So after spending all those years, what aspect of kind of Korean culture, you know, there are so many aspects, K-food, K-drama, K-film, do you appreciate the most?
6: I have to say it would be K-food.
7: Oh.
6: I know that's not a unique thing maybe in today's world. It's discovering Korean food far too late, in my opinion, but better late than never. I loved Korean food the first time I ate it in 1982. I grew up as an American kid where, you know, everyone says eat your vegetables, but they didn't taste very good. And then I came here and everything was so flavorful, not only fresh, but just the seasonings. I didn't like the spicy stuff too much at first. I adjust to it now, but I loved it from day one. So that's my favorite thing to eat, mm-hmm. Korean food.
0: And Penelope, these days many people are now familiar with Korean culture abroad, but is there anything that's maybe less known to foreigners that you would like to introduce to the world?
6: Sure. I'm happy when I see lots of people coming to Korea to experience it now. And, you know, it's no longer a distant memory. Someone's uncle served in Korea or something to people, but maybe go outside of Seoul. Korea is so beautiful. It has beautiful mountains, countryside villages, lots of towns by the seaside, and there are just lots of experiences to be had that way. I would always recommend getting to know a place's history before you visit it, mm-hmm. and Korea has thousands of years of rich cultural history that really can add to someone's experience if they do a little looking into it first.
7: Mm-hmm. For sure.
0: And I mean, you had experience as a diplomat at the U.S. State Department, so having also lived in other countries and having experienced different cultures, what do you think is it about Korean culture that is special or unique?
6: Mm. I'd have to say it's staying power. Mm-hmm. Korea has suffered many setbacks, a lot of cultural pressure. I mean, geographically, it has China, the giant, you know, kingdom of China on one side, Russia on the other, Japan down below. And all of these different places tried to exert their influence on Korea in different ways at different times. Despite all of that, Korea has stayed Korea. And so there's a persistence, but it's not cold and grim. It's warm and passionate. So that, I feel like, is the national character that no matter what Korea goes through, it finds a way and survives, and does so with a warmth and a generosity that I really connect with. The word for it, of course, is jung. Mm. There is that beating heart of jung under everything in Korea, and that's what keeps Korea being Korea and such a unique place.
0: Mm. I couldn't have put it in better words.
7: I know. Mm-hmm. So you did have experience working both in the U.S. and Korea. What would you say was most memorable difference that you've experienced in two of the countries?
6: That's a great question. I think the most clear difference to me is the Confucian underpinning to relationships here that creates a kind of a vertical, a vertical structure to society. Relationships are foundational to how one does business or work in Korea. And I guess it makes sense because Confucianism is a philosophy based on ordering relationships correctly so that harmony can result. But it's, despite the fact that many Koreans nowadays feel like we aren't in full Confucian mode, it's kind of a social backing that informs and really structures a lot of relationships. That really surprised me, how that plays into friendships, but also the workplace. Also, I feel like in the US, when I worked there, it was something I learned that some people were relationship oriented in their work. They put the, you know, interaction with other people first and the task second. And then some people were task oriented. They put the task first and the relationship second. And I really think the US workplace is more oriented towards tasks first. Mm. Korean workplace is definitely relationship before everything. So some be getting the perfect task done. Nonetheless, Korea is precise and able to do tasks very well, but sometimes workplace choices are really different because of that. For me in the US, some of my bosses, some people, is just pervasive, and it really surprised me to see how far-reaching that is in every setting in Korea.
0: Do you think the differences that we see in the workplace environments in Korea and the US or Western countries, does that stem from differences in communication, do you think?
6: I think, you know, I feel like communication interplays so much with that. Which shapes which is a good question, but definitely Korean communication is more indirect, and part of it stems from the grammar. Mm. You can say something in Korean without putting a subject or object in the sentence, and because it's understood from the context of the conversation. So, you know, I might say 사랑한다, which means, you know, loving something, but is it, am I saying I love that or it loves me? That's all up in the air. So there's a grammatic indirectness, but also that's necessary for polite communication in Korea. Mm. One doesn't say things directly. So in the US, we're always taught to avoid the passive voice. Instead of, you know, the rules must be followed, we need to restructure a sentence or a spoken word to say, you must follow the rules. In Korea, that would be rude. In fact, one would say, the rules should be followed by everyone, politely, please, thank you. That's the respectful way to approach communication in Korea. So is that from Confucianism, or is that why Confucianism worked well here in the first place? It's a very interesting question, but I find it very interesting.
0: Very thought-provoking. Now, finally, before we let you go, if you had a friend who visits Korea, probably you had some friends come over in the past. So sure. What would you, you know, recommend to try at least once?
6: I would say, you know, get a little lost. Sure, there's lots of content online about the it cafe to visit, or the place to get, you know, the certain food, but wander down alleys. Korea is a culture of exploring on foot. So try that, ask questions, sample things, go to a traditional market that's not on a tour map. And again, you know, sample things. Go climb a mountain, hike one of the hills. I forgot to mention earlier, cultural aspects are samulnori, the traditional and music playing. I wish there were more chances to see that and hear that for a visitor. And pansori, the Korean traditional way of singing, is so amazing. So, as I said earlier, learn a little Korean history. Go to the National Museum in Yongsan. It's beautiful and amazing. And wander and see how Korea finds you. It's a place that, if it takes to you, it might not let you go.

0: though, just like me. So maybe be a little careful, but you could fall in love.
1: All right. Thank you very much, Penelope, for sharing your rich story of living in Korea. And yes, thank you. Keep in touch.
2: Thank you.
0: Thank you. It was great to be here.
1: And thank you, Bella, as always. We're going to have you back here soon.
2: Yes, I'll see you soon.
1: Thanks for watching and your interest in everything K-culture. Please tune in again tomorrow, 2 p.m. Korea time. Keep diving.

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1: The future is already in motion. 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Culture moves the world. Our vision reaches into the infinite. 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

0: 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No extra charge for using electricity. But if you're staying over 3 hours, how about ordering another drink or dessert? Step 4. Last bite standing. There's a mysterious custom in Korea. The last bite standing. When there's about one bite left of that cake, nobody will go for it. You might be tempted, but don't be hasty. Right before you get up, take the last piece, saying that you simply can't waste food, or just leave it. It will save a few calories. Did you survive at the cafe? Did someone behind the counter catch your eye? Go for the same drink every single day.
1: 오늘도 아이스 말차라떼 드실 거죠?
0: You might make an impression.

times in the havens teeming with diverse marine creatures, we learn that this is a path overflowing with life, filled with lovers and fighters, hunters and prey. We call this path the Underwater Ole. Now, let us journey through Jeju's Underwater Ole Trail. In the waters off Munsom Island near Seogwipo, there are two shipwreck sites. The ships were deliberately sunk in 2005 and 2007, respectively, after having obtained permission. We head to the shipwreck closer to Munsom Island's main island.

were artificially inserted. A reef is a space where marine life thrives. Blocking the currents as it sits on the path of the underwater ole, this structure and its small and big crevices serve as a safe haven for fish hiding from predators. Recently, multifunctional reefs that harmonize with existing seabed formations have been placed, creating a balanced ecosystem for fish and forcing a healthy ocean.

0: To divers, a sunken ship they come upon leaves a great impression regardless of scale. Wreck dives stir up imagination and curiosity for the divers, as well as a sense of exploration that is on a different level from coral reef dives. The Munsam Island wreck gives life to corals and is an ideal shelter for the fish traveling along the underwater ole. Along the coral cliffs, a massive object appears. A tourist submarine moves along this path where the sunken ship is, offering visitors another way to enjoy the underwater world. Soft corals in various colors, a variety of fish and divers. These are now part of the seascape after the wreck was placed here. The sunken ship in the underwater ole is a shelter for marine creatures.
1: 난파선에 연산호가 굉장히 많이 피어 있거든요. 진짜 화려하고 연산호의 그런 색상 그리고 난파선에 살고 있는 그런 물고기들, 각종 치어들 정말 화려하고 제가 본 난파선 중에 가장 화려하고 아름다운 것 같아요.
0: Now part of the ocean after having become a marine habitat, the sunken ships are also great underwater tourism resources, offering something to those looking for a unique underwater experience.

0: held its first debate over the weekend.
1: The economy is expected to expand 2.5% this year.
2: In Korea's ties with its global partners on the sidelines of this latest UN summit.
3: It's a massive drone attack

Greetings from South Korea. I am Arang, Arirang News AI anchor. Here is the news-making headlines today. President Lee Jae-myung believes South Korea should help facilitate the conditions necessary for North Korea and the U.S. to rebuild trust and resume dialogue. Remarks to this end were shared at an event in Incheon today hosted by the Peaceful Unification Advisory Council. There he also maintained that the current armistice system built around confrontation must ultimately be replaced with a peace regime. Adding that his American counterpart Donald Trump's outreach to North Korea has paved a path for possible change on the peninsula, President Lee further called for constructive dialogue between the two sides. South Korea's consumer prices rose 3.1% year-on-year in August, returning to the 3% range after briefly dipping below it the month before. According to the Ministry of Data and Statistics on Wednesday, last month's reading was up from 2.8% in July, driven largely by a jump in mobile phone bills due to the base effect from phone subscription discounts last year. An official from the ministry said, excluding that one-time effect, inflation would have been closer to 2.5%. Petroleum prices rose 14.2% from the year before, down from July, while farm and fishery prices fell 2.6% on higher supply and government discounts. Core inflation, which excludes food and energy, climbed to 3.4%, the highest reading in 3 years and 3 months. The number of foreign workers in Korea on the E-9 non-professional employment visa has hit an all-time high this year. According to Labor Ministry data, the number of E-9 visa holders stood at 287,424 as of July. Among them, 80% worked in the manufacturing sector. Meanwhile, the service and construction sectors are struggling with labor shortages. The service industry, for example, received only 59% of the workers it applied for, largely due to strict housing requirements and administrative hurdles. Lawmaker Kim Yi-sang said the government should introduce a customized labor supply system, addressing the practical mismatch in each specific field rather than simply adjusting the overall quota. Mass burials are underway in Nepal as the country struggles to cope with the number of victims from last week's devastating floods. Authorities say the death toll has risen to more than 1,100 as of Wednesday, while nearly 4,000 people remain unaccounted for. Among the international teams joining the operation is a 44-member South Korean disaster relief team. The team, made up of personnel from the Foreign Ministry, the Korea International Cooperation Agency, and the National Fire Agency, arrived in Kathmandu at around 6:30 Wednesday morning aboard a military transport aircraft. The relief team later on Wednesday departed for the search base camp, close to the area where 9 South Koreans remain out of contact. The team is expected to remain in Nepal for around 10 days. Iran has launched missile and drone attacks on U.S. targets in Jordan, Kuwait, Iraq, and Bahrain after American forces resumed strikes against Iran on Tuesday. Iran's Red Crescent says 5 people, including a child, were killed and more than 50 injured when shrapnel from a U.S. missile attack hit a home in Sirik, southern Iran, as a wedding celebration was underway. The U.S. military says it's aware of the reports, but claims it never targeted civilians. Iranian military spokesman says the U.S. will regret the strikes. By Wednesday, it had fired a barrage of ballistic missiles at a U.S. Marine base in Jordan in retaliation for the Sirik attack. This comes after the U.S. Central Command said American forces struck targets inside Iran in response to Tehran's attempts to attack commercial shipping and U.S. forces in the Middle East. That is all from me today. Thank you for watching.

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0: Are you curious about Korean cultural heritage?
1: If you are a fan of Korean culture and history, listen up. Korean cultural heritage is based on a 5,000-year history.
0: The whole country is like a massive museum because it possesses such diverse cultural properties. Let's not wait any longer and take a look.
1: First, for beginners, for those who are not familiar with Korea, let's start with the world-famous list.
0: You can see how Korea's beautiful traditional patterns and historical features have been preserved.
1: And don't forget to experience Korea's intangible cultural heritage. From Ganggangsulle to Taechum, there's just so many exciting cultural heritages to experience.
0: These are for intermediate-level tourists who have already visited Korea and its famous attractions. You might even be standing in a World Heritage Site right now.
1: How about searching for intangible cultural heritage that you can experience? 한소리, 제주 해녀 다이빙, 김장. Make some unforgettable memories while having fun.
0: Last but not least, the advanced level. It's the memory of the World Register. Korea possesses an extensive documentary heritage. Korea is serious about documentation and preservation.
1: A tour of Korean cultural heritage will become a legacy of your own.
0: Why not make your own Korean cultural heritage travel itinerary?
1: Isn't it fascinating?

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That's it. Now, Minari. So I only need the leaf part, but the stem, don't throw it away. I will use them only for the aroma. And then this part, I only collected the very tender leaf part and just let's roughly chop, not too much. Now time to cook. Neutral oil and then fire. Just medium fire because we want to very slowly to make the garlic and the spring onion very nice and aromatic. So let's go with the garlic and the spring onion. And then some of the Minari stems. So I put the stem inside because these stems will release their flavor and aroma inside the oil. So they will make a perfect base with spring onion, garlic, and the stem of Minari. Then the stem, they are very big. You cannot eat like that. So I will take it out. So now we have to wait until they become nice, golden, and fragrant. And then I will put the clam. And this clam, we already made the haegam. Haegam in Korean language means cleaning, the filtering of the clam. How? Very easy. At home, you put in a big bowl or a big pot, then you put water and you put salt. Then you put inside the clams, you should also shake them. And they spit out all the sand that is inside them. In the meantime, this is becoming perfectly golden, so I have to take out the Minari. When you hear this sound, time to put inside the clams. And cheongju. A touch of makgeolli, not too much. And this is very important because the clams will open with the steam that is formed inside. And this steam is made with makgeolli and cheongju, very aromatic, so it will penetrate inside the meat of the clams, making them all so yummy. Yeah! Oh my God, oh my God, look at this. Big, fat, juicy clam. Oh. Now let's put some chili and let's prepare some bread.

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I have to. 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Now it's time for durup tigim, a fried durup. First of all, I already trimmed the ends here, so we have to start making the batter. So normal flour, 120 grams. Then there's a frying mix. If you don't have it, another 60 grams of milgaru. And then this, which is potato starch, you put 30 grams, just to compensate the frying mix. Now let's put everything in the bowl. And cold water. Another important thing is not stirring too much, because we don't want to develop the gluten. Very light and liquid. Now we leave it to rest a little bit. Now we have to prepare the frying oil. I just take out the moisture from the pan and then in with the frying oil. This seems enough to me. There's a temperature, I don't have a thermometer now, so how can I measure it? You just put a little bit of the batter and then you count to three seconds. After 3 seconds, if the batter that you put inside, the drop that you put inside is rising up to the very surface, that's the right temperature. Oh, so looks hot to me, so let's make a test. One, wow, I didn't even have to count to one. So that means that it's perfectly ready. So let's go. Wow, looks beautiful. Let's make it fun with extra bits and pieces to make it even more crunchy. Remember, don't overcrowd the pan because they have to become nice and crispy. So maybe in my case, here is three. Oh, look at this. It is like a small tree, a small fried tree. But I'm noticing that the batter is a little bit too thick for my taste. So instead of adding a little bit more water, I had an idea. Makgeolli. There's also a little bit of carbonation inside. So inside here, it will make much more crunchy batter.

0: happy and satisfied. While this is frying, I cannot resist. I want to try a piece of this.
1: So crunchy. Oh. Oh, turu. 진짜 신선해요. Oh, sorry. In English, very, very fresh. I can feel that the power of the tree inside my mouth. And then, oh, this one also looks all done to me. I want to try this one with Macaulay. Oh, so beautiful. Let's make more, more.
0: Okay, while these are frying, let's try the Macaulay version.
1: Oh. It's so, so deep. The batter became so nice and nutty.
0: Oh, yeah. Turup fried with a Macaulay batter. And this is done. Let's go with the plating now. So beautiful. I really want to impress Sajani. Very nice and beautiful. From now on, every time I will do any fried thing, I will put Macaulay inside instead of beer. Try at home.

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through on-the-ground reporting. A balanced perspective. Global news that you can trust. New day at Arirang. What's happening in the K-culture scene today? From K-content to trends, performances and lifestyles. We capture the whole spectrum of K-culture and explore the latest trends with our panelists, offering various perspectives. Ride the K-culture wave that's taking the world by storm. K-culture Dive. Diplomats Archives. Hidden stories. We follow the footsteps of diplomacy on the other side of history. Revisit the past through documents and records and see how special bilateral ties emerged. Discover the moments that connected Korea and the world and the hidden stories in the history of diplomatic relations. A tasty course to satisfy your K-cultural cravings, Culture Crunch. From all genres of K-pop to diverse stories about Korean culture. 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
1: The future is already in motion. 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
0: The K Initiative.
2: Cults appears to be gaining global ground, reshaping the way scary stories are created, consumed, and shared. 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

0: Hello and welcome to Wednesday's edition of Press Perspective. It's September 2nd here in Seoul. I'm Min Sun-hee. As KO Cult captures global attention and new technologies transform the way Korean stories are created and consumed, we now ask this question: what is driving K-content's growing influence and where is it headed next? To answer this question and more, I have Professor Daniel Martin of Film Studies at the Korea Advanced Institute of Science and Technology. Professor Martin, Daniel, it's a pleasure to have you back.
1: It's great to be back, thank you.
0: I also have Anna with French Weekly, La Tribune Dimanche, with us. Anna, welcome back.
2: Glad to be back.
0: Anna, we start with you. So let's begin with a simple question. Is occult content entering the mainstream?
2: Yeah, actually, I think occult content seems to have clearly moved beyond being a niche genre in Korea. And perhaps the clear sign is that it's not longer limited to films. So after Exuma became a major box office success in 2024, occult themes started spreading across the Korean content industry. So across dramas, animation, variety shows,

0: shows and even romance. So for example, The Haunted Palace, which is a drama which premiered in 2025, for example, reached double-digit ratings, peaking at about 11% nationwide viewership share. And there was also Midnight Horror Story, which is popular horror storytelling variety show, or again, like Possessed Love, which is Korean dating reality show, where young fortune tellers use divination and fortune telling story to predict their romantic matches. So it has brought occult and supernatural themes to television audiences. And actually, this looks like more than a passing trend, because what is interesting is that it's how the genre is expanding into different combinations. So it's mixing occult elements with comedy, action, fantasy, and even romance. So it means that it is no longer confined to traditional horror. It is becoming a broader ingredient that creators can use across different types of stories, and it's actually helping the genre, making it more approachable to like mainstream audiences. And the genre has also become more accessible through the way it is presented, because recently, occult productions have put a strong emphasis on stylish visuals and sophisticated production design, so it's actually making them feel less like conventional horror. And also, there also seems to be a connection with the wider mood of Korean society. Actually, there were like some newspapers bringing the idea that backdrop of economic uncertainty and also the difficulties coming from the difficult job market in Korea, industry observers argued that occult stories allow audiences to experience fear in a controlled way. So this means that they can confront with a supernatural threat while knowing they are safe. And apparently, this sense of facing a crisis while knowing ultimately you can control it can make you feel a feeling of relief. And that said, Exuma's success does not mean that every occult title will automatically work, because for example, recently occult films have struggled to find a broader audience, which means that the occult label alone is not sufficient yet. So the genre still need to evolve with audiences, but the fact that it's now being used across film, television, animation, and genres from fantasy to romance clearly shows that this is more than a temporary craze, and increasingly part of Korean mainstream content landscape.
1: Right, I see. All right then. Professor Martin, what makes K-occult different from Western occult stories, do you think?
2: I think that if you look at the history of scary stories in this country, going back even to before cinema existed, there's a very strong theme of righteousness. So the typical, you know, Korean scary story would be about a poor innocent victim, typically it's a young woman, returning in spectral form to avenge her own death. Let's say she was poisoned by jealous relatives or murdered by some thug. She'll come back as a ghost specifically to get revenge, to punish those wrongdoers who, you know, were guilty of her own death. So that means that there's actually a really strong thread of morality and justice running through these occult stories, where we're actually invited to sympathize with the ghost. Of course, she's an object of fear. These are scary movies. But I think she also occupies this interesting space where she is simultaneously an object of sympathy and a pity. We feel sorry for her because we know that there's tragedy behind her existence. And that, I think, is in very sharp contrast to the typical Hollywood horror film, which operates on a very different basis, where we have typically a force of unambiguous evil. It could be mortal, it could be supernatural in nature, that is hunting and killing innocent victims. And those films work by having the audience identify with those victims, and they scare us and give us pleasure because we want to see those victims survive. So it's a complete moral reversal of what we get in the Korean horror film, where we take pleasure in those victims being punished by a righteous avenging ghost.
1: And how do Korea's scary stories, as you say, compare to those of others made by East Asian countries like Japan, China?
2: Yeah, that's a really interesting question. I mean, obviously, for example, Japan has a very long tradition of globally popular occult stories. Many films on quite a similar, you know, premise, which is that of an avenging female ghost who has died in some tragic way coming back to get revenge. But what's different about Japanese occult cinema is that while the Korean ghost is, you know, scrupulous in her choice of victim, she will only pursue evildoers. She will try to right something that went wrong, whereas the Japanese avenging spirit tends to be less discriminate. You know, she takes vengeance on humanity in a very broad sense. So anyone who crosses her path, doesn't matter how innocent they are, will, you know, fall to her powers. And so there's a very different sense in which she is scary because she doesn't care who you are or what you've done. She just wants revenge. You contrast that with, let's say, Hong Kong occult stories, which, rather than being scary, are actually largely love stories. They're romantic melodramas about the impossible forbidden love between a human and a ghost. They want to be together, they can't be together. And that's the tradition, I think, that has existed for a long time there. So Korea has, I think, got a really distinct sense, if you look back over more than 100 years of these occult narratives, of really prioritizing this strong sense that justice must be upheld and that good will win in the end, which I think we're seeing slightly being subverted now. Last time I was here, we were talking about Na Hong Jin's film Hope. 10 years ago, he released a film called The Wailing, which was a sensational new take on occult cinema because it lacked that moral certainty. It denied the audience that sense that everything is going to be okay. And I think we're seeing that more and more now, where the occult film is leaning into the idea that spirits can be purely evil. Take Exuma, for example, which is a really good example of that.
1: Right. And the K-occult often draws on Korea's emotions, history, traditions. How do overseas audiences connect with these Korean elements, if you will?
0: Well, I think first the Asian market is a good example of how these distinctly Korean occult elements can travel. Actually, there is a study by film scholar Jong Mina from 2025 who examined the reception of Exuma across six Asian markets, Indonesia, Taiwan, Vietnam, Thailand, Hong Kong and Japan. So it found that elements such as Korean shamanism, geomancy and funeral traditions could resonate across Asia because they are not entirely foreign to the region. And the film also connects those tradition with broader themes such as family, death, and unresolved history. So the response were pretty significant because by March 2024, when Exuma was released, it had been sold to more than 130 countries. While in Indonesia, it had become the most watched Korean film ever, surpassing Parasite at the time. But there are also signs that this cultural specificity can work in Western markets, because when Exuma was released in North America, US coverage highlighted its shamanistic rituals, and more notably the film's memorial ritual scene, a high point featuring the dancing, chanting and drumming, as one of the film's distinctive attractions. And the story itself also creates a bridge between Korea and the US, revolving around a Korean family living in Los Angeles and bringing questions of ancestry, land and ritual back to Korea. So I think that combination is key. And also the French film magazine Télérama at the time described Exuma as a Korean style detective story portraying its protagonist as a kind of Korean Hercule Poirot, who is the Agatha Christie famous detective. So the film also shared the jury prize at Francis Gérardmer Film International Fantastic Festival in 2025. So it showed that a distinctly Korean approach to the occult can connect with audiences beyond Korea.
1: Right. Professor Martin Daniel, why do you believe has occult content become so popular, continues to be popular here in Korea? I mean, Anna earlier linked it to economic difficulties. Some say during the summer, as we all know, during the summer, occult or horror stories are quite popular here in the country. How do you explain it?
2: I mean, I think you're right to imply this kind of connection between what's happening in society and, you know, the surge in popularity of occult cinema. I think we see this a lot in supernatural storytelling. It's a process called defamiliarization, where basically stories comment on real-world issues through imaginary or impossible circumstances. So, for example, in America in the 1950s, at the height of Cold War tensions, there were lots of films about alien invasion that were tremendously popular. And they were understood as very powerful, if very obvious, metaphors for things like the fear of Soviet invasion, the fear of nuclear annihilation, the fear of infiltration. And I think there's a very story tradition, basically, of stories that engage with the occult and the supernatural, drawing on really important social issues. You see it in Korean cinema. You see how horror films are really reflecting, you know, political issues, discrimination, social injustice, you know, income inequality and poverty and all of those things. You look at a film like Exhuma, which is obviously, you know, dealing with sensitivities around the colonial period. If you think about in the 1990s, the big sensation in horror in this country was a film called Whispering Corridors, which took for the first time the idea of the high school as the location of horror. And that was widely understood as a very clear metaphor for the idea that school is hell, you know, the pressures that young people are under because they're in such a competitive and high-pressure environment when they're studying in the last years of high school. And so putting a ghost in that situation doesn't necessarily make the student's life much worse. And so you can see, I think, lots and lots of ways in which these films, and from all around the world, they do this. They have meaning because they reflect the things that people are worried about in the real world, and they allow audiences a kind of a safe space to experience those fears.
1: Daniel, I wonder, what are some of the K.O. cult works that you would choose to recommend? You've mentioned quite a few.
2: I mean, there's so much happening right now in terms of what's really being made and released in the last few years, but I would prefer to go back and recommend some much older films from the golden age, from the 1960s. The Korean Film Archive is a brilliant institution. They do so much hard work to promote and preserve Korean cinema and its history. And they have a fantastic YouTube channel where they make old films available for free with English subtitles. One of these is a film called The Devil's Stairway, which I think is a fantastic film about an ambitious doctor at a spooky hospital who will do anything for career advancement. And it really explores the connection between a fear of the occult and a guilty conscience. It's been compared by critics to Alfred Hitchcock's Psycho. I think it's very different in terms of its morality, though. Another film I'd recommend is a film called The Bloodthirsty Killer, which has everything you could want from a Korean horror film. It's got jump scares, extreme violence, an evil mother-in-law, and a possessed cat. It's very, very dark, but I think it's a ton of fun.
1: Right, I think I'll choose The Devil's Stairway then for this weekend.
2: Okay.
1: Meanwhile, Anna, one of my all-time favorite zombie movies is Train to Busan, and I understand it's being re-released worldwide for its 10th anniversary. What has been the response to this thus far?
0: Well, actually, at the time when it was released in 2026, it already received strong international attention. And that international reputation seems to have only grown since then. So at the time, well, the film premiered at Cannes in 2016, which gave it an important international launch. And at the time, the critics praised it as an entertaining and highly effective genre film, highlighting its combination of zombie action and social commentary. And they also noted that also some of its Korean political and social references might be less accessible to international audiences. The familiar zombie genre gave the film strong potential to reach audiences around the world. So that potential was quickly confirmed because it became a major box office success, not only in Korea, but also breaking records for Korean films in several Asian countries, including Hong Kong, Taiwan, and Singapore. And what made the film particularly successful internationally was that it worked on two levels. So you can simply enjoy it as a fast-paced and emotional zombie thriller, even without knowing much about Korean society. But beneath that action, actually, the film was also deeply rooted in Korean society, exploring class division, institutional failures, and the choice between looking out for yourself or helping others. And looking back from 2026, the film is now seen as one of the movies that helped open the door for Korean cinema to a much wider global audience. And it proved that a Korean film could take a familiar genre like the zombie thriller, give it a distinctly Korean perspective, and still connect with audience around the world. So 10 years on, the response is not simply that Train to Busan was a successful zombie movie, but internationally it is increasingly being seen as one of the films that helped pave the way for later global Korean hits such as Parasite or Squid Game. And the fact that it is now returning to cinemas for its 10th anniversary is a pretty strong sign that its international recognition has lasted.
1: Right, good to know. And I understand short-form dramas, they're also gaining quite a bit of ground in the UK content market. Are we seeing a major shift in the content industry, would you say?
0: Yeah, actually, I think yes. And perhaps the clearest sign is that shift is happening in Seoul this month, because on September 9, the film Father's Home-Cooked Meals, designed from the start for vertical smartphone screens, will hit cinemas in Seoul. So this is the first time. And it was directed by Lee Joon-hik, one of South Korea's most respected filmmakers, known for films such as King and the Clown and The Book of Fish. And it featured established actors. So this is not simply content moving from TikTok to a cinema screen, it is a sign that the language of the smartphone is beginning to influence traditional filmmaking. And that is part of a much bigger phenomenon, which is the rise of short form or microdrama. And so these are scripted series created specifically for mobile viewing, with episodes lasting just 1 to a few minutes. And the storytelling is built around a very fast rhythm, close-ups, strong hooks, and cliffhangers. So the stories can be extremely dramatic. It is often about revenge, betrayal, adultery, secret identities, sometimes almost absurdly so. But that is precisely what keeps people watching, because every episode is designed to trigger an immediate reaction and make you want the next one. And actually, it also feeds the way younger audiences consume video today. For example, on the subway, on the way to work, or simply during a few spare minutes, they open Instagram Reels, YouTube Shorts, or TikTok, and the videos keep coming. So short dramas especially build on that habit, turning the endless scroll into a way of following a story. And actually, this market is growing extremely fast. And there are platforms such as Realshort, DramaBox, and Korea's Viglu that have emerged around this model, with episodes often monetized individually through in-app payments. So yes, we can say that this is increasingly entering the mainstream, and especially we can see that this year, the Seoul Drama Awards brought back its short-form category after a five-year absence, with 49 entries from 10 countries.
1: Right. Professor Martin, what are your thoughts with regard to South Korea's venture into the short-form market as it seeks its own formula, if you will?
2: I mean, it's interesting. This is a subject that makes me feel increasingly old, because I feel like there's such a generation gap now. You can't really talk about short-form drama without talking about, you know, you mentioned young people, right? And the way young people consume media on their phones. All my students are just watching YouTube. They're not going to the cinema anymore. And so I think it's interesting that, can I imagine a future where a 30-second TikTok or Instagram reel is being taught in a film studies class and being taken seriously? And I'm not ready for that future yet. I think in terms of, though, the actual, you know, the market, the industry, I think what is increasingly happening is that studios and investors are reacting to what they perceive as change. They have to reach consumers. They have to reach their audience. How are they going to do that? And when I look at the idea of short-form drama, or this, you know, format microdrama that emerged from China, it makes me think a little bit of something that happened a decade or so ago with comic books in this country, with the shift from manhwa as a paper-based comic book form to webtoons, which was, I think, a really, really dynamic way to capitalize on the fact that everybody has a smartphone in their pocket. And now if you go on the Seoul subway, you will see people of all ages. I've seen very old people brilliantly reading webtoons. And I think it's been an absolute revolution in terms of storytelling, in terms of how creators can reach a market that was really going to be limited by the old form of media, which was just, you know, print and paper publishing. And so I think that there is definitely scope for this market to grow. I think maybe it's an inevitability that people like me of my age aren't ready to accept yet. To bring it back to the subject of the occult, I mean, one of the really interesting things about webtoons, I think, is the fact that horror webtoons have been so popular. And that's a really important strand of webtoons. There's something about that scrolling motion on your phone where you kind of zone out, and then a jump scare can be incredibly effective. And so maybe we're going to see occult microdramas emerging as this new kind of distinctly Korean microdrama format. And I would love to see that. I'd love to see all forms of scary storytelling, even for young kids with their mobile phones and their smart screens.
1: Me too, Professor Martin. All right, I'm afraid that's all the time we have. As always, thank you so much for your time and your thoughts.
2: Thank you so much for having me back.
1: And then thank you very much for your time and your thoughts.
0: Thank you for having me here.
1: Right, as K-content continues to evolve across genres, formats, and technologies, the real question now is not how far it has come, but how far Korean creators can take it. That's all for this Wednesday. Thank you for watching.

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1: The future is already in motion. Intelligence redesigns reality. Life expands beyond limits. Culture moves the world. Our vision reaches into the infinite. Together, we will go even further.
0: The K Initiative.

It is not extravagant. It isn't even symmetrical. And yet, why does it remind us of the moon? This is the white porcelain we now know so well, the moon jar. Stripped of all decoration with its milky glaze, its imperfect rounded curves and proportions resemble a full moon hanging in the night sky. Or perhaps it is the familiar name moon jar that leads us to think of the moon. But did you know it once had a different name? In the Joseon era, this jar was simply called baekhang, meaning a white jar, or baekdaehang, a large white jar. So how did this simple white jar come to be seen as the moon? The master of abstract art, Kim Hwan-gi, was so fond of white porcelain that he even collected it. According to a memoir written by an antique dealer he frequented, it was after Korea's national liberation that Kim Hwan-gi began collecting ceramics, and he grew particularly fond of one white jar, naming it the moon jar. It was his close friend Choi Sun-woo, former director of the National Museum of Korea, who popularized the name. Through a newspaper column, he formally used the term moon jar, and it has since become the accepted name for this cultural heritage. The moon jar, like an old friend, comforting, like a mother's embrace, warm and gentle. What moon lingers in your heart tonight?

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Taekwondo, connecting the world. 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Beyond the Olympic stage, passion comes alive. 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

Grazie.

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0: Bringing news just for you. It's Wednesday, September 2nd here in Seoul. I'm Lee Soo-jin, and this is News Generation. Joining us today is Ki-hoon.
1: Happy Wednesday.
0: Happy Wednesday. Also, Joong's with us today.
2: Good to be here.
0: Good to have you. And both are here to speak on behalf of people in their 20s and 30s. So, it's the middle of the work week, and we're switching gears today to talk about something that's a pretty big part of many people's lives. Marriage. So whether you're already planning your wedding, hoping to get married someday, or have no plans to get married at all, everyone seems to have a different idea of what marriage should look like. So Ki-hoon, starting with you, what are your plans when it comes to marriage?
1: Other than my actual wedding day being in early November.
0: It's coming up.
1: It's coming up just 2 months from now. The marriage planning process began from late last year, believe it or not. Mm-hmm. In Korea, you have to actually book the wedding hall at least 1 year in advance so you can get the date you want due to fierce competition, especially during spring and autumn mm-hmm. season. And we were very lucky to have a few days available to choose from. But now, once you actually set the date, you're faced with a whole new list of to-dos. And it could be a little overwhelming because mm-hmm. obviously it's the first time doing it. Even though you're doing it with your life partner, it's all exciting. But once you actually find out the nitty-gritty, mm-hmm. All the things you have to take care of, prepare for that one single day, like I said, it can get a little overwhelming. But like, we still have
0: that sigh.
1: We still have a lot of things to do despite the date coming, you know, closer and closer. From choosing the wedding dress, what wedding march we're gonna choose, editing it, to just following up on who exactly is actually gonna turn up, you know, because we have to know the exact numbers or the estimate numbers because of the food and everything kind of just relates to the money as well. So
0: right. It
1: gets complicated. So for now, I think both of us, we want to just get it over and done with.
0: I mean, it's clear there's a lot of moving parts to it still. So Q's getting married soon. What about you? What are your plans for marriage?
2: Well, congratulations. I'm also definitely open to marriage, but honestly, I don't have a set deadline. Mm-hmm. I used to have the timeline. When I was younger, I assumed I'd be married by 30, mostly because 30 felt like this big deadline. Mm. But now I care much more about who I marry and what our everyday life would look like. And around me, some of my friends are starting to get married, but most of them are still perfectly happy being single. Mm. So there doesn't seem to be that one right timeline anymore. Mm. So I won't rush into it because of my age or just because everyone else is doing it. If the relationship feels stable and supportive and we really work as a team, then I think I'd consider getting married.
0: Right. So it's interesting how marriage is becoming less about timeline, more about whether it feels right, which is really the most important part. And Korea has seen a major shift in how young people actually view marriage as well. So we're going to talk more about this. But first, let's take a look at the screen. Marriage rates in Korea were on a steady decline for years, with many young people viewing marriage as a burden rather than a life milestone. But that trend may be starting to change. The number of marriages is on the rise again, with younger people increasingly tying the knot. So what's behind this shift? Today on News Generation, we'll take a closer look at why marriage rates among young Koreans are rising, why young people are losing interest in dating despite the increase in marriages, and our own thoughts on whether getting married is worth it or not. Just as we saw in a video, marriage is making a bit of a comeback in Korea after years of decline. So what do the latest numbers tell about this change? Are more young Koreans really choosing marriage again?
1: That actually seems like the case. Mm-hmm. Until just a few years ago, marriage was viewed as just a choice rather than a necessity, especially among younger Koreans. And in turn, the number of marriages actually steadily declined. As you can see on the screen, the data from the Ministry of Data and Statistics actually reflect that trend. The number of marriages in Korea fell for 11 consecutive years from 2011. Mm-hmm. But Since the pandemic, the trend has actually reversed, with marriages rising for 3 straight years and climbing about 25% from the lowest figure. The momentum has continued into this year, with the number of marriages in the first half up another 4% from a year earlier. And I think one of the reason behind this was because during the pandemic, you know, they couldn't hold marriages. You know, everything was just shut down.
0: Right.
1: We weren't able to see each other. So they were holding back their marriages. And then ever since the lockdown ended, everyone just started getting married again because they had to delay it for the time being. And now if this trend, this upward trend continues, obviously we're going to naturally see fertility rate go up, which is a crucial part of South Korea right now, with a low, extremely low birth rate. And it's related to the sustainability of our nation in the long run. So it's good to see more people getting married, but at the same time, it would be better to see more people having kids. At least two, to be honest. But we talked about this before. One is enough, two is too much. But anyway, this is another issue. But anyway, to see more people get married is a good sign. Yeah.
0: But it's also quite promising how it doesn't seem like it's just pent-up demand anymore. So that's also promising. So this is definitely quite a shift from a few years ago, when marriage was increasingly seen as a choice rather than a necessity. But it's not just the numbers that are changing. The way young people think about marriage is clearly changing too. So how are young people becoming more positive about marriage these days, Jiyoung?
2: Well, yes, this change is pretty clear in the survey results. In March, a government surveyed 2,800 people between the ages of 25 and 49 how they felt about marriage. About 76% said they viewed it positively, up from 71% 2 years earlier. The jump was even bigger among unmarried people. Their positive response rate rose from 56% to 66%. But we're not just seeing this change in surveys. It's also showing up in how young people are actually behaving. More young Koreans are actively looking for serious relationships, and matchmaking events have become surprisingly popular, with some of them attracting far more applicants than available spots. So it's not that everyone suddenly thinks marriage is a must, but more young people are actually taking steps toward marriage, and I think that shows they're becoming more open to the idea.
0: Right, so we're definitely seeing both the number of marriages and positive attitudes toward marriage move upward. But the big question is, what's driving this change, especially among younger people? So why are more people, especially younger people, choosing to get married? Why do they want to get married these days?
1: I think this is an interesting part,
0: right?
1: The reason behind the shift. And one of the key factors is what some are actually calling the economic benefits of marriage. Now, with property prices and stock markets rising sharply in recent years, young people have become increasingly aware of the importance of building assets. And that has fueled the idea that getting married can effectively double a couple's seed money and household income, which is kind of true, giving them a better chance of actually buying a home and growing their wealth through investment. Now, the trend has even given rise to a new term, wedding leverage, which is a word we use a lot in the stock market, referring to the idea of using marriage as a form of financial leverage. Now, although this concept, to me at least, sounds a little off track from the general perception of marriage, you know, you tie the knot through just pure love, right? Through romance. But people nowadays have become a lot more realistic and somewhat adapting to the new economic structure. And that perception appears to be fairly widespread. In a recent media survey, 75% of respondents said they believe marriage could be financially beneficial.
0: Right, I can actually attest to this, because I have a friend that got married early this year. I have another friend that's getting married in November, and three more friends are getting married all in March. And a lot of them actually said that because there's so many different policies from the government that help people, that's made it easier to get houses, that has also led them to be like, oh, I guess it is more beneficial for us to get married. So that's a really interesting trend. So how else is marriage becoming, are there other reasons that it's becoming an economic advantage among young people?
2: Yes, one major advantage is that two people can combine not only their income, but also their savings and access to financial support. Data released this year show that married households had an average of about 786 million won in assets, while unmarried households had about 240 million won. Their real estate assets were more than four times as large.
0: Wow.
2: Over the past 8 years, assets held by married households couples rose about 65% compared with around 38% for unmarried households. Of course, married households are often older and larger, so marriage alone doesn't explain the whole gap, but still the system can make a real difference. Mm-hmm. Newlyweds may qualify for special housing loans and programs, and couples who register their marriage can receive a one-time tax credit of up to like 1 million won. Plus, sharing rent and utilities and other fixed costs can free up more money to save or invest. I've heard people joke about, you know, love is important, but in Seoul, two incomes are starting to sound just as romantic.
3: Clearly it is. So this isn't, I'm guessing, necessarily a uniquely Korean phenomenon. Around the world, some young people are also making relationship and living arrangements based on practical concerns like housing costs and financial security. So how are young people overseas also choosing relationships, or what kind of relationships they enter for financial reasons?
1: The trend is not exactly the same as it is in Korea, but I'll just mention just one or two countries where young people are also making relationship choices for economic reasons. Now, first of all, in Japan, there has been growing interest in so-called best friend marriages, in which close friends marry partly to reduce housing and living costs, which is quite interesting. Now, in Singapore, married couples are given priority in access to government-subsidized public housing, giving young people another financial incentive to marry.
3: Mm-hmm. So we'll try to find out what young people in the U.S., how they're approaching relationships, marriage, and the cost of living. And we're going to talk to a special guest currently living there who hasn't been married yet. And that conversation will take place right after the break.
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3: We're joined now by Erin, a young American living in the U.S. who is not married yet, to hear how she and her generation view marriage and finances. So hello, thank you so much for

0: connecting with us today.
1: Hi, thank you for having me.
0: All right, Erin, so how common is it for young Americans to marry or live together for financial reasons these days? And in Korea, there are a lot of policies that encourage marriage. Are there any like that in the US?
1: Yeah, I think I would say for me, most of the people that I know tend to get married in their late 20s. But I do live in a city. I think in the US, it kind of depends where you live. It depends on your life circumstances. For example, I think people who are more religious tend to get married younger. I know a couple people who got married right out of high school because one of their partners maybe is in the army, because you do get some benefits from that as well. And I think also in the US, it's for the past couple of decades at the very least, it's been quite common to move in together with your partner quite young, depending on how long you've been together. Maybe because you're not living with your parents anymore, you're not as dependent on your parents. So it just kind of makes sense to move in with your partner. It's kind of the next step and something that you do before marriage. In the US, we also do have some benefits to getting married young, or just to getting married in general. We have tax benefits. You do get that kind of combined income that you mentioned before. You also get some benefits with inheritance. So when your spouse dies and you get that inheritance, it's not taxed. I also know some people who have benefited from insurance as well. Because of the way that our healthcare system is set up in the US, when you get married, your spouse can also be covered under your health insurance, which is a huge benefit. Say if one of the spouses is unemployed or a stay-at-home mom, that kind of thing, it can really be a huge benefit.
2: Thanks for sharing that, Erin. Now, is marriage seen as a financial benefit or burden among young Americans?
1: I would say right now, marriage is seen as a financial benefit in general. However, I do think the wedding ceremony or kind of the act of actually getting married can be seen as a bit of a financial burden, just because in the US, it's quite typical for a wedding to be very large and extravagant and cost quite a bit of money. There's something that's called like the wedding tax, where if you go to a business and you tell them that you're getting married, they're gonna tack on like an extra few thousand dollars on whatever service you're going for. So I think actually now a lot of young people are deciding to get married still, but they're eloping or they're having smaller ceremonies that are maybe just their friends and close friends and family. That way they don't kind of experience that same financial burden. I also know a lot of people who are getting married in the near future, but have already signed their wedding license, their marriage license, because they figure they're going to get married anyway, might as well kind of sign that license early, benefit from whatever tax insurance, whatever benefits you get, because they're living together. They're essentially married already. Yeah.
3: Well, this is a bit personal, but would you ever consider marriage partly for financial reasons?
1: I think for me, I don't feel that the financial benefits are big enough to get married simply for financial reasons. I think I would consider it if I met someone that I really liked and was considering marrying them anyway, of course. But I don't feel in the US at least that the benefits are enough to marry someone purely for financial reasons.
0: I think that's a very fair take on that. And also, I think I was kind of surprised to see how many similarities there are. Like Korea obviously also has this thing called marriage tax where everything is expensive once they find out that it's for the wedding, for example. So, and also thank you just so much for sharing your insights today.
1: Thank you for having me.
2: Thank you.
0: So we just talked to a young American about how finances can shape decisions around marriage and relationships. But while more young Koreans may be warming up to marriage, there's another interesting part of the story. Many still seem uninterested in dating, however. So why are young people uninterested in dating but feeling, like you said before, more positive or interested in marriage?
3: Well, I think the key is that wanting marriage someday is not the same as wanting to date right now. Mm. In a survey of unmarried 18 to 39-year-old across 5 countries, 55% of Korean respondents said they weren't interested in dating, the highest share in the survey. Among Korea's lowest income group, that number reached about 66%, compared with around 38% in the highest income group. Dating takes time, energy, and money, and when people are already worried about their jobs, rent, and their future, it can feel like one more thing to manage. And my friends sometimes tell me dating feels like a second job, and that may be why matchmaking services appeal. They offer a direct route to someone who also wants marriage. So people may want the stability of marriage without wanting the long dating process.
0: Right, so that certainly raises an interesting question about how young people are approaching relationships today. So to wrap up today's discussion, you're actually getting married, and Chiyun kind of touched on the realities of getting married. It's not easy. So do you think getting married, however, is worth it?
2: You know, I've made the big decision already, and like what Chiyun just talked about, dating can be, you know, a little, you know, time-consuming, money-wise, things like that. But once you actually, you know, set the date and get into that committed relationship, I think it's by far the best thing I've actually, one of the best choices I've made in my life. You know, marriage has become a new chapter and a new beginning phase of my life. Look, it does require a lot of commitment and dedication, but in the end, it's something that money cannot buy. And it's a choice that I will never regret and would like to cherish for the rest of my life, because I think with marriage, it's like you become so much more mature and you learn new things through the whole process of marriage and getting to know this person a bit more. And it helps you kind of develop different kind of skill sets you need in life. And it helps you to grow as a better person, and it kind of prepares you to become a better parent if you do choose to have a child. And look, I think for people who are single, marriage, it's a choice. But once you actually make that choice, you will not regret it at all. And it's something that I would like to encourage everyone to do, because it's funny, it's very ironic. 2 years ago, I was sitting in the same place here saying, oh, I have no plans to get married.
0: Really?
2: 2 years later, I'm here saying, hey, 2 months, I'll be married. So,
0: and everyone else
2: should also get married. You never know what's going to happen, so enjoy it. Yeah.
0: I mean, that was a beautiful answer, and I hope your future wife is watching. That's a great answer. Right, so what about your thoughts on this?
3: Well, after hearing all this, I still think marriage can be worth it, but only if the relationship itself is worth it. I mean, the financial benefits are great, but I don't think they're enough of a reason to marry someone. I think what's important is whether we can handle ordinary life together as a team, and whether having that person beside me gives me the sense of emotional stability.
0: Right. So marriage may be making a comeback among young Koreans, but the reasons behind that choice are changing from love and companionship to financial stability and practical benefits. At the same time, many young people remain hesitant about dating itself, showing just how differently the next generation is approaching relationships in general. In the end, whether marriage is a smart investment or simply a personal choice, perhaps the most important thing is making sure you're marrying for the right reasons. And that brings us to the end of today's episode of News Generation. But News Gen will be back tomorrow at 10:30 a.m. Korea time with more stories and discussions. A big thanks to Kyun.
2: It's always a pleasure.
0: And also Chiyoung.
3: Thank you for having me.
0: And to our viewers, thank you so much for watching. And hopefully you find a love that's priceless and also a bank balance that's limitless. We are News Generation.

0: Korea Initiative. The future is already in motion. Intelligence redesigns reality. Life expands beyond limits. Culture moves the world. Our vision reaches into the infinite. Together, we will go even further.
1: The K Initiative.

He bursts into laughter upon unexpectedly discovering an incense burner on a street in Insado. What made him laugh was none other than a replica of the Celadon incense burner with openwork geometric design, often hailed as the pinnacle of Goryeo Celadon. Its clear, luminous jade green glaze, and even the three adorable rabbits supporting the burner. At first glance, it seems quite convincing, but it cannot escape his keen eye. Perhaps, unable to support the burner, the rabbits and the replica are oversized and clumsy. In reality, the rabbits on the authentic piece are as small as the joints of an adult's finger. They have borne the weight of layered lotus petals and an openwork lid for over 1,000 years. This incense burner is also considered a masterpiece that showcases the refined and exceptional craftsmanship of the Goryeo dynasty. Each delicate petal was individually shaped and attached, and the precise openwork technique, carved to allow incense smoke to rise like drifting clouds, stands as clear evidence. Above all, it embodies a remarkable sense of balance that is difficult to perfectly recreate even with modern techniques. It is, in essence, a complete convergence of the decorative techniques of its time. It can be imitated, but never truly matched, the unwavering dedication of Goryeo artisans. The laughter in Insado may well have been the most honest expression of awe for the extraordinary artistic spirit of our ancestors, so far ahead of their time.

Delivering key points on the global agenda and major issues in the Korean economy and society. We share interviews with experts for in-depth analysis and bring stories to life through on-the-ground reporting. A balanced perspective. Global news that you can trust. New Day at Arirang. What's happening in the K-culture scene today? From K-content to trends, performances, and lifestyles, we capture the whole spectrum of K-culture and explore the latest trends with our panelists, offering various perspectives. Ride the K-culture wave that's taking the world by storm. K-culture Dive. Diplomats Archives, Hidden Stories. We follow the footsteps of diplomacy on the other side of history. Revisit the past through documents and records and see how special bilateral ties emerged. Discover the moments that connected Korea and the world and the hidden stories in the history of diplomatic relations. A tasty course to satisfy your K-cultural cravings, Culture Crunch. From all genres of K-pop to diverse stories about Korean culture. 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Serving up cultural delights to fuel the day, Culture Crunch.

0: What should we eat?
1: I've been into tteokbokki lately. Hmm. I'll have tteokbokki, the regular way.
0: Okay, then I'll get tteokbokki too. Should we order?
1: What can I get you? One tteokbokki, please.
0: And I'll take tteokbokki too, please, at the second spiciness level. Please add cheese and take out any onions or green onions.
2: Hmm. In the US, even when ordering a sandwich, people are used to customizing their orders to what they want. I wonder which will taste better, Aaron's regular tteokbokki or Alexa's custom tteokbokki. When ordering food in Korea, adding 주세요 at the end of whatever menu item or ingredients you want makes it easy to place an order. 주세요, 주세요. For example, if you want to order 떡볶이, say 떡볶이 주세요. 떡볶이 주세요. 떡볶이 주세요. If you want to order 불고기, say 불고기 주세요. 불고기 주세요. 불고기 주세요. One more thing. If you're allergic or dislike certain ingredients, instead of 주세요, say 빼주세요 after that ingredient. 빼주세요, 빼주세요. 양파, 빼주세요. No onions, please. 설탕, 빼주세요. No sugar, please. Just like that.

0: No, not as spicy as I thought it would be. Mm. How about your tteokbokki?
1: It's good. My mouth is on fire, but it tastes so good. Why don't you try it like this next time, Aaron?
0: No. I cannot handle spice. But you, on the other hand, seem to handle it very well.
1: Of course. Next time, I'm gonna get it at the spicy level 3 to try one of those spicy food challenges.
0: Wow. Mm-hmm.

As Korean food gains popularity around the world, young people in the US and Europe have even started trends like hashtag K-Town Spicy Challenge on social media. Alexa seems like she's getting ready to attempt it, but will she be okay? After eating something tasty, if you want to talk about it, you can add an adjective to describe how it tastes. If it's spicy, you can say 매워요, 매워요, 매워요. Or 달아요 if it's sweet. 달아요, 달아요. If it's too salty, say 짜요, 짜요, 짜요. Use 싱거워요 if it's bland. That's how you do it. 싱거워요, 싱거워요. Now try using it with a food. If your 떡볶이 is spicy, say 떡볶이가 매워요. If your 불고기 tastes sweet, say 불고기가 달아요. One more thing. The word for spicy in English can also be used to describe something that is thrilling, right? But in Korean, 맵다 also refers to something skillful or shrewd. Expressions built around spiciness, like small peppers are spicier, means things like a little can go a long way. Or to have spicy hands can mean to be skilled with your hands. Keep that in mind. Like this, expressions about taste can have several meanings built around the same word. Take a look at how to place orders in everyday life by watching Aaron and Alexa one more time.

drawing more fans from all over the world. Local consumer prices continue to hover at the 2% cent rate in April. Training the robots to allow the visually impaired the chance to better indulge in cultural experiences. Like this number of hybrid cars are registered in South Korea has surpassed 2 million. This locally developed Korean rocket.

The clock has stopped. Did it run out of batteries? Or is it broken? Everything gets worn out over time and then reaches obsolescence. That is why I exercise. It's my way of trying to delay the aging process. Huh? The clock is ticking backwards. This is strange. What are the probabilities for a clock to go backwards?

What are the chances that you'll open your eyes at the same time your alarm goes off? Oh. The odds that a bird will say hello when you open a window. Is there even a probability that steam vapors will gravitate together to one spot? What is the probability that a baked croffle returns to its doughy state? You can find the probability of how I will arrange my breakfast and which foods I will eat. The odds that coffee and milk will not mix with each other, too. Every day, we have a variety of options to choose from. Whether I will stay in my lane, change lanes, or slow down, or speed up. These choices will trigger probabilities.

This is what we observe as time passes. That's not to say that there's zero probability for chilled water to turn hot or fallen books to return to its stack. Such a possibility is extremely low. Events occur when there is a high probability of it occurring. The time which science has deciphered is based on these probabilities. So you think probability is hard to comprehend? Let's watch this scene together. When a normal event that is likely to occur happens repeatedly, we think of it as being natural. Cars moving forward and apartments standing tall are all products of probability. But do our lives always lean towards high probability events? We're fortunate if only events with a high probability of occurring only happen. What becomes a problem in our lives is when we experience unexpected events at an unexpected moment. We might wish for the clock to stop every Sunday night, but Monday morning will inevitably come. When we're late for work, we pray that the traffic will clear up, but that rarely happens. After missing the bus, we might meet an old friend in the street or duck into a restaurant that is a hidden gem. A sequence of coincidences and inevitable events will leave us pondering. Wouldn't it be great if we could know the results of a choice we made if time were to flow backwards? If we could know the results in advance, whether by coincidence or necessity, we would be free of worry about the future and stop dwelling on the past. But in life, there is no way of knowing outcomes in advance. We face the unknown as we make choices continuously. Our choices beget coincidences and inevitable events, which affect our trajectory in life. Anxiety builds up within us because time only flows forward.

too. Continuing advanced studies in my field in Korea was my plan. But I lacked one college credit that prevented me from graduating. To obtain that credit, I had to pay tuition for one whole semester. Where would I come up with it? A professor I knew recommended that I study abroad. A scholarship became available, and it would save me from wasting a year. But there were still more challenges. Graduate school in the U.S. started in September. I had to obtain a student visa by June. But due to budget cuts, the U.S. federal government had shut down its embassies and visas were not being issued. It was a visa crisis. It was a situation I had no control over. Physicists call such situation entropy, making it hard to predict because of unexpected variables. The concept of entropy can be found in the first law of thermodynamics. In physics, heat refers to the kinetic energy of atoms and molecules. Molecules that vibrate quickly are hot, while those that move slowly are cold. The second law of thermodynamics states that heat flows only from hot to cold, never in the opposite direction. There's a simple reason to it. When hot molecules, which move rapidly, collide with cold molecules, which move slowly, they will mix. Such a mixture of molecules do not split into hot or cold molecules. Hence, the second law of thermodynamics is called entropy, or the law of entropy.

Matter in the universe changes in the direction of entropy. My life also pulled into the direction of entropy. But I was able to meet my future wife in the US after going through hoops in the visa process. After getting married, we had a child.

The most momentous period of my life started with a single blunder. What does that mean? Do the choices we make and our will rendered useless in such unpredictable disorder? What we know so far in the physics world is that time flows in the direction of entropy.

Because time flows in the same direction as entropy, it is harder to predict 1 hour in the future from 1 minute into the future. It is nearly impossible to predict a year into the future. Despite that, we move forward. At the time, we might not have realized it, but in reflection, that moment was very important. The choice I made and the one I didn't make existed simultaneously. We make choices without knowing the outcome. The moment we make a choice, we lose all the other possibilities. We can't go back and change our choice. Even if you were to change your mind, time had already passed, and the outcome won't be the same.

rose first when the nation was in peril. 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Upon the blood and sweat they shed. We live our lives today. That is why, even though the war has been forgotten, you have not been forgotten. The Republic of Korea has never forgotten you. Those who, without seeking any reward, shaped who we are today with a sense of mission and pride. We will remember you, the volunteer soldiers, in the name of history and in the name of peace, until the very end.

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Oh, and if you don't see this sign, just ask, 사장님, 여기 밑반찬 좀 더 주세요. Simple, isn't it? Step 3. Grilling meat. There are various kinds of samgyeopsal in Korea. Place the meat on the grill. Turn it over when golden. And again when it looks done. Again and again and again. Step 4. Sam style. You aren't taking bites of sam like a taco, are you? In Korea, we have it in one bite. A pro tip here. Add only as much as you can handle in a bite. Gotta avoid awkward situations. Step 5. Enjoy the perks. After the meal, enjoy the perks offered as a Korean restaurant. Fabric refreshers get rid of the barbecue smell, while mint candies freshen your breath. Did you survive the barbecue restaurant? Hang on. Are you here with someone you want to impress? Then let's skip the garlic. Who knows?

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0: The heart of Korean culture. From K Entertainment to AI News, On Field Reports. And in our Hallyu People segment, we talk to a former U.S. State Department official and lawyer who shares her two decades of experience in Korea. And with that, let's dive in. Joining us on today's show is Bella Kim. Hello, Bella.
1: Hi, Soa. And hello to everyone joining us today on K-Culture Dive. I'm Bella Kim, filling in for Walter, here to co-host and give you guys the latest in K-Entertainment.
0: Okay, let's kick off with K-Enter News then, Bella. Mm-hmm. So let's start with a Korean film competing at one of the world's major film festivals.
1: Right. The 83rd Venice Film Festival kicks off Wednesday local time on the island of Lido in Venice, Italy. A total of 20 films are competing for the festival's top prize, the Golden Lion, including Lee Chang-dong's latest film, Possible Love, or 가능한 사랑 in Korean. It marks the second consecutive year that a Korean film has been selected for the festival's main competition, following Park Chan-wook's No Other Choice last year. The Venice Film Festival will run through September 12th, with the awards ceremony taking place at the closing ceremony. Possible Love follows two couples who meet while working on a film project. It stars Jeon Do-yeon, Seol Kyung-gu, Jo In-sung, and Jo Yeo-jung. The film will open in select theaters in Korea on September 23rd, before streaming on Netflix on November 6th.
0: Please keep us updated on the results as well. Mm-hmm. And our next story is on BTS.
1: Yes, Los Angeles has officially declared September 1st through the 8th as BTS Week to celebrate BTS and their upcoming world tour, Arirang. To mark the occasion, Los Angeles City Hall was lit up in red, the key color of BTS's fifth album, Arirang, on Tuesday. According to BigHit Music, the lighting was meant to officially welcome concert goers visiting the city and symbolize friendship between Los Angeles and also BTS. The mayor of LA, Karen said the city is proud to celebrate BTS's remarkable contributions to global culture and their special connection with Los Angeles. Previously, El Paso County in Texas, the state of Illinois, and the city of Toronto, Canada have created a BTS Week or BTS Day to celebrate the group and their concerts.
0: An exciting week for BTS fans in LA.
1: Yes.
0: And we'll end with a rookie boy group, N-Double.
1: Yes. N-Double are marking waves, winning 7 awards within just 4 months of their debut. The group won the Rookie Male Idol of the Year Award at the 2026 Brand of the Year Awards held on Tuesday. Since their debut in May, N-Double have taken home a total of 7 trophies from major award ceremonies in Korea and overseas. The group stood out for their strong performances in fan-voted category, winning 3 awards at the Hallyu Expo, where all the awards were decided entirely through fan voting. For a rookie group, turning early buzz into a loyal fan base is crucial, and N-Double seem to be doing just that. The group's debut mini album, Sequence One Curiosity, sold 730,000 copies in its first week, placing it among the highest first-week sales figure for a debut album by a K-pop group.
0: Very impressive. Mm-hmm. Looking forward to their future activities. And thank you for those updates, Bella.
1: Yes, I'll stick around.
0: All right, time now to go over to our AI anchor, Arang, for more on the culture front. Arang.
2: Thanks, Soa. Here's your AI guide to the latest cultural headlines from Korea. Let's begin with our top story. South Korea's culture. Sports and tourism budget will rise nearly 20% next year to 11.6 trillion won, or roughly 8.5 billion US dollars, under the 2027 budget proposal approved by the cabinet on Tuesday. The culture and arts budget will jump 30% to over 5.9 trillion won, while spending on sports and tourism will increase 8% and 19%, respectively. The Culture Ministry plans to expand policy financing for the K-culture industry to 700 billion won and invest 900 billion won to support artists and their creative activities. It will also allocate 65.9 billion won to create mega-tourism zones, aimed at spreading foreign tourist spending beyond major destinations. The 31st Busan International Film Festival will open next month, showcasing 315 films. The festival's executive committee unveiled the lineup at a press conference in Busan on Tuesday. Among them are 246 officially invited films from 59 countries, including 95 world premieres. The festival's competition section, now in its second year, will feature 14 films competing for its top prize, the Busan Award. International film heavyweights will also attend, including Maggie Gyllenhaal, star of Christopher Nolan's The Dark Knight and director of The Lost Daughter, which won Best Screenplay at the Venice International Film Festival. Korea's largest art fair, Key of Seoul, and Global Art Fair Free Seoul open today at COEX in Seoul. The fifth edition of Free Seoul features 133 galleries from 30 countries and regions, including major names such as Gagosian, Hauser & Wirth, and Dadeun's Ropak, alongside leading Korean galleries including Gallery Hyundai, 국제 Gallery, and Hakkoje. 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Key of Seoul brings together 175 galleries from 18 countries, including 127 from Korea. Both fairs open with VIP previews, with public viewing beginning Thursday. Freeze runs through Saturday, while Key of continues through Sunday. That's all from me. Turning now to a quick look at more K-culture stories making headlines today.

0: And from our AI anchor Arang to some virtual technology. Virtual Taekwondo is set to make its debut as an official medal sport at this year's Asian Games. What exactly is it and what does it feel like to compete? Our Shin Soo-eun stepped into the virtual arena to find out.
1: Two athletes face off, trading kicks, blocking attacks, and waiting for the perfect opening. Yet not a single blow physically touches their opponent. Instead, each athlete's avatar is calibrated to reflect their height, gender, and kicking angles, capturing even the subtle movements that translate into a point gauge in the virtual arena.
2: A total of five sensors, two on each leg, and one on my jacket, track every movement of my body, creating my own avatar. Once a VR headset goes on, I'm transported straight back to the virtual battleground.
1: Each bout consists of up to three 60-second rounds, with the first athlete to take two rounds winning the match. Although it is considered an e-sport, trained Taekwondo athletes have a clear advantage as real-world skills determine their performance rather than button controls. 16 athletes representing eight countries will compete. Among them, South Korea's An Hyang-sik is also set to take part in traditional Taekwondo sparring.
3: From the outside, it may look like we're just kicking the air, but it demands intense training and stamina. Competing in two events is tough, but I'm determined to win both.
1: By removing weight classes and allowing mixed gender matches, virtual Taekwondo on equal footing. Smaller athletes can capitalize on speed and combinations, while taller competitors benefit from their reach, turning physical differences into strategic advantages rather than limitations.
4: I think understanding distance and knowing when to land your kicks are key to improving performance in an actual match.
1: Backed by a global Taekwondo network with more than 12 million registered Gukkiwon rank holders, Virtual Taekwondo is now building its own certification courses for match operators.
2: Marking a new frontier for the esports, Virtual Taekwondo blends the physicality of Korean traditional martial arts with AI and virtual reality. Making its Asian game debut, this sport signals Taekwondo's innovation for future generations while pushing the boundaries of mat-based competition. Shin Soo-eun, Arirang News, Wuju.
5: As more foreign travelers venture beyond Seoul, their journeys are taking them along more diverse routes. And along those routes, there is one place that has emerged as an unexpected travel attraction: highway rest stops. Today, these stops are culinary hotspots, serving everything from walnut cakes and skewered rice cakes and sausages to tteokbokki. But they weren't always this way. When the Gyeongbu Expressway opened in

0: 1970, rest stops were little more than places to stretch your legs and grab a quick bite before getting back on the road. The food was basic, just enough to keep hunger at bay. Fast forward to today, and they've been transformed. They showcase regional flavors from across Korea, from hearty bowls of slow-simmered gukbap to freshly made street food favorites. And there's more than just food. Modern restrooms, dog-friendly playgrounds, and shops that could easily rival a shopping mall have turned these stops into attractions of their own. Highway rest stops are no longer just pit stops. They're becoming destinations and a uniquely Korean part of the travel experience.
1: Today's Hallyu People guest is an attorney and consultant and a former U.S. diplomat who grew up in the U.S. and Korea and has spent the past 20 years here in Korea. Her unique experiences have given her a perspective on both Korean and American culture. So how does everyday life and culture in Korea look through her eyes? Penelope Richie Kim joins us in the studio to share her experiences of living and working between the two cultures. Welcome, Penelope.
2: Hello. Hi, thank you for having me. It's great to be here.
1: Very delighted to have you here. So first and foremost, why don't you introduce yourself a little bit to our viewers and also tell us about your work and life here in Korea.
2: Sure. My name is Penelope Kim, and I can divide my life in Korea into kind of three chapters roughly. Mm. It started when I was 10 years old, and my father moved our family here to a city several hours outside Seoul, lived here 4 years, and went to Korean school. Went back to the U.S., but my chapter two started in 2004 when my husband and I moved our family here. What was supposed to be a short 2-year experience stretched several years, and we went back to the U.S. thinking that was that in 2008. But then 15 months later, we came back for chapter three in 2009 and haven't left since. Oh. So it's become my second home. Mm-hmm. Work-wise, I have a law degree and also worked at the U.S. Department of State, a Korean law firm, and then now I'm a business consultant here in Seoul, helping foreign businesses find their way into the Korean market.
1: Wow.
3: So you did grow up in both the U.S. and Korea. So please tell us about a little bit more about your childhood and your special connection to Korea.
2: Sure. Wow, Korea is like my adopted home. It's really shaped me in so many ways. And I didn't know that when I first arrived here, which was 1982. But essentially my father had a friend from high school who had served in the Peace Corps here. They met up in their hometown and he informed my dad about some teaching opportunities here. Ooh. My dad was intrigued, convinced my mom, and at age 10, we as a family moved here. I was one of four girls. So my dad was a professor at, then it was Gongju National Teachers College. Now it's Gongju University in South Chungcheong Province. So about 3 hours outside of Seoul, and we went to Korean school. So learned Korean by immersion, and by the end of the 4 years we lived here, my two youngest sisters were much more fluent in Korean than English, wow. And we were all fluent. So that just kickstarted it for me. And probably began my interest in international policy. That took me also to a degree in that in undergraduate, and I was an exchange student in Germany along the way, which was another opportunity that built on that. So then when I graduated from law school, it propelled me to try to look for a career in diplomacy.
1: Penelope, I feel like you probably experienced more of the Korean traditional childhood than I have, because the time you came to Korea the first time, that was when you were 10, right?
2: Right.
1: Well, I was abroad in Germany during that time, so you probably, especially because you went to a Korean school, not an international school, in Gongju, I suppose they didn't even have an international school, right?
2: Right.
1: So I think that's very interesting. You played all the Korean games in the past.
2: And, sure. Mm-hmm. We were in the countryside. There were a couple of foreign schools, but they were too far away and quite expensive for a professor's salary. My sisters and I were probably the only foreign children anyone in the city had seen a lot in live, not on a screen. So, but after they got used to us, it really became our home. Yeah, we played all of the traditional Korean kids games. We would, in the winter, skate on the frozen rice paddies. In the summer, we would catch the frogs from all the fields and streams, run through the mountains and just play gonggi, the Korean dice game, and gomujur. We were good at that, and all the Korean hand games. So we really, aside from our appearance, were like Korean kids. My mom always said that if she wanted it to be quiet at the dinner table, all she had to do was say, "Speak in English, please."
3: Wow, definitely some Korean childhood there. Mm. So after spending all those years, what aspect of kind of Korean culture, you know, there's so many aspects, K-food, K-drama, K-film, do you appreciate the most?
2: I have to say it would be K-food.
3: Oh.
2: I know that's not a unique thing maybe in today's world. It's discovering Korean food far too late, in my opinion, but better late than never. I loved Korean food the first time I ate it in 1982. I grew up as an American kid where, you know, everyone says eat your vegetables, but they didn't taste very good. And then I came here and everything was so flavorful. Not only fresh, but just the seasonings. I didn't like the spicy stuff too much at first. I adjust to it now, but I loved it from day one. So that's my favorite thing to eat, Korean food.
1: And Penelope, these days many people are now familiar with Korean culture abroad, but is there anything that's maybe less known to foreigners that you would like to introduce to the world?
2: Sure, I'm happy when I see lots of people coming to Korea to experience it now. And, you know, it's no longer a distant memory. Someone's uncle served in Korea or something to people. But maybe go outside of Seoul. Korea is so beautiful. It has beautiful mountains, countryside villages, lots of towns by the seaside. And there are just lots of experiences to be had that way. I would always recommend getting to know a place's history before you visit it. Mm-hmm. And Korea has thousands of years of rich cultural history that really can add to someone's experience if they do a little looking into it first.
3: Mm-hmm. For sure.
1: And I mean, you had experience as a diplomat at the U.S. State Department. So having also lived in other countries and having experienced different cultures, what do you think is it about Korean culture that is special or unique?
2: I'd have to say it's staying power. Mm-hmm. Korea has suffered many setbacks, a lot of cultural pressure. I mean, geographically, it has China, the giant, you know, kingdom of China on one side, Russia on the other, Japan down below. And all of these different places tried to exert their influence on Korea in different ways at different times. Despite all of that, Korea has stayed Korea. And so there's a persistence, but it's not cold and grim. It's warm and passionate. So that, I feel like, is the national character, that no matter what Korea goes through, it finds a way and survives, and does so with a warmth and a generosity that I really connect with. The word for it, of course, is jung. There is that beating heart of jung under everything in Korea, and that's what keeps Korea being Korea. and such a unique place.
1: I couldn't have put it in better words.
3: I know. Mm-hmm. So you did have experience working both in the U.S. and Korea. What would you say was most memorable difference that you've experienced in two of the countries?
2: That's a great question. I think the

0: most clear difference to me is the Confucian underpinning to relationships here that creates a kind of a vertical, what would one say, a vertical structure to society. Relationships are foundational to how one does business or work in Korea. And I guess it makes sense because Confucianism is a philosophy based on ordering relationships correctly so that harmony can result. But it's, despite the fact that many Koreans nowadays feel like we aren't in full Confucian mode, it's kind of a social backing that informs and really structures a lot of relationships. That really surprised me how that plays into friendships, but also the workplace. Also, I feel like in the US, when I worked there, it was something I learned that some people were relationship oriented in their work. They put the interaction with other people first and the task second. And then some people were task oriented. They put the task first and the relationship second. And I really think the US workplace is more oriented towards tasks first. Mm. Korean workplace is definitely relationship before everything. So sometimes to a Western employee or a person who is from that kind of background, some decisions in the workplace don't make sense because the relationship and preserving that or building that comes before maybe getting the perfect task done. Nonetheless, Korea is precise and able to do tasks very well, but sometimes workplace choices are really different because of that. For me in the US, some of my bosses, some people that I know are much older than me or much younger than me, and they've become my friends over the years. And that's not as easy, if possible at all, in Korea. Mm. There is certainly a strict structure of respect given and provided from people younger and older than you. So that is just pervasive. And it really surprised me to see how far reaching that is in every setting in Korea. Mm-hmm.
1: Do you think the differences that we see in the workplace environments in Korea and the US or Western countries, does that stem from differences in communication, do you think?
0: I think, I feel like communication interplays so much with that. Which shapes which is a good question, but definitely Korean communication is more indirect, excuse me. Indirect, and part of it stems from the grammar. Mm. You can say something in Korean without putting a subject or object in the sentence, and because it's understood from the context of the conversation. So, I might say 사랑한다, which means, loving something, but am I saying I love that or it loves me? That's all up in the air. So there's a grammatic indirectness, but also that's necessary for polite communication in Korea. Mm. One doesn't say things directly. So in the US, we're always taught to avoid the passive voice. Instead of, the rules must be followed, we need to restructure a sentence or a spoken word to say, you must follow the rules. In Korea, that would be rude. In fact, one would say, the rules should be followed by everyone, politely, please, thank you. That's the respectful way to approach communication in Korea. So is that from Confucianism or is that why Confucianism worked well here in the first place? It's a very interesting question, but I find it very interesting.
1: Very thought-provoking. Now, finally, before we let you go, if you had a friend who visits Korea, probably you had some friends come over in the past. So sure. What would you, recommend to try at least once?
0: I would say, get a little lost. Mm. Sure, there's lots of content online about the it cafe to visit or the place to get, the certain food. But wander down alleys. Korea is a culture of exploring on foot. So try that. Ask questions, sample things, go to a traditional market that's not on a tour map. And again, you know, sample things. Go climb a mountain, hike one of the hills. I forgot to mention earlier, two of my favorite Korean cultural aspects are Samul Nori, the traditional celebratory dance and music playing. I wish there were more chances to see that and hear that for a visitor. And Pansori, the Korean traditional way of singing, is so amazing. So, as I said earlier, learn a little Korean history. Go to the National Museum in Yongsan. It's beautiful and amazing. And wander and see how Korea finds you. It's a place that, if it takes to you, it might not let you go, just like me. So maybe be a little careful, but you could fall in love.
1: All right. Thank you very much, Penelope, for sharing your rich story of living in Korea. And yes, thank you. Keep in touch.
2: Thank you.
0: Thank you. It was great to be here.
1: And thank you, Bella, as always. We're going to have you back here soon.
2: Yes, I'll see you soon.
1: Thanks for watching and your interest in everything K-culture. Please tune in again tomorrow, 2 p.m. Korea time. Keep diving.
3: Korea Initiative. The future is already in motion. Intelligence redesigns reality. Life expands beyond limits. Culture moves the world. Our vision reaches into the infinite. Together, we will go even further. The K Initiative.

That's it. Now, Minari. So I only need the leaf part, but the stem, don't throw it away. I will use them only for the aroma. And then this part, I only collected the very tender leaf part and just let's roughly chop, not too much. Now time to cook. Neutral oil and then fire. Just medium fire because we want to very slowly to make the garlic and the spring onion very nice and aromatic. So let's go with the garlic and the spring onion. And then some of the Minari stems. So I put the stem inside because these stems will release their flavor and aroma inside the oil. So they will make a perfect base with spring onion, garlic, and the stem of Minari. Then the stem, they are very big, you cannot eat like that. So I will take it out. So now we have to wait until they become nice, golden, and fragrant. And then I will put the clam. And this clam, we already made the haegam. Haegam in Korean language means cleaning. The filtering of the clam. How? Very easy. At home, you put in a big bowl or a big pot, then you put water and you put salt. Then you put inside the clams, you should also shake them and they spit out all the sand that is inside them. In the meantime, this is becoming perfectly golden, so I have to take out the Minari. When you hear this sound, time to put inside the clams. And cheongju. A touch of makgeolli, not too much. And this is very important because the clams will open with the steam that is formed inside. And this steam is made with makgeolli and cheongju, very aromatic. So it will penetrate inside the meat of the clams, making them all so yummy. Yeah! Oh my God, oh my God, look at this. Big, fat, juicy clam. Oh. Now let's put some chili and let's prepare some bread.

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I have to. 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Now it's time for durup tigim, a fried durup. First of all, I already trimmed the ends here, so we have to start making the batter. So normal flour, 120 grams. Then there's a frying mix. If you don't have it, another 60 grams of milgaru. And then this, which is potato starch, you put 30 grams, just to compensate the frying mix. Now let's put everything in the bowl. And cold water. Another important thing is not stirring too much, because we don't want to develop the gluten. Very light and liquid. Now we leave it to rest a little bit. Now we have to prepare the frying oil. I just take out the moisture from the pan and then in with the frying oil. This seems enough to me. There's a temperature. I don't have a thermometer now. So how can I measure it? You just put a little bit of the batter and then you count to three seconds. After 3 seconds, if the batter that you put inside, the drop that you put inside is rising up to the very surface, that's the right temperature. Oh, so looks hot to me. So let's make a test. One, wow, I didn't even have to count to one. So that means that it's perfectly ready. So let's go. Wow, looks beautiful. Let's make it fun with extra bits and pieces to make it even more crunchy. Remember, don't overcrowd the pan because they have to become nice and crispy. So maybe in my case, here is three. Oh, look at this. It is like a small tree, a small fried tree. But I'm noticing that the batter is a little bit too thick for my tastes. So instead of adding a little bit more water, I had an idea. Makgeolli. There's also a little bit of carbonation inside. So inside here, it will make much more crunchy batter.

happy and satisfied. While this is frying, I cannot resist. I want to try a piece of this. So crunchy. Oh. Oh, turu. 진짜 신선해요. Oh, sorry. In English, very, very fresh. I can feel that the power of the tree inside my mouth. And then, oh, this one also looks all done to me. I want to try this one with Macaulay. Oh, so beautiful. Let's make more, more. Okay, while these are frying, let's try the Macaulay version. Oh. It's so deep. The batter became so nice and nutty. Oh, yeah. Turup fried with a Macaulay batter. And this is done. Let's go with the plating now. So beautiful. I really want to impress Sajani. Very nice and beautiful. From now on, every time I will do any fried thing, I will put Macaulay inside instead of beer. Try at home.

0: Korea Initiative.
1: The future is already in motion. 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
0: The K Initiative.
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0: Welcome to Within the Frame, where we bring the most pressing issues across the globe into focus. I'm Kim Mo-gyeon. The possibility of renewed dialogue between the U.S. and North Korea is reignited. Washington is reportedly proposing resumed joint efforts with Pyongyang to recover the remains of U.S. service members, while South Korea's intelligence agency says it detects signs of possible dialogue. But North Korea continues to reject calls for complete denuclearization as the South Korea-U.S.-Japan Freedom Edge exercise goes ahead next week. Meanwhile, Pyongyang is deepening ties with Moscow, adding another factor to the changing dynamics on the Korean Peninsula. Today, we look at the prospects for renewed diplomacy and the broader shifts shaping the region. And for this, we are joined in the studio by Ko Myung-hyun, Senior Research Fellow at the Institute for National Security. A very big welcome.
1: Good to be with you.
0: And also joining us is Mark Barry, Associate Editor Emeritus at the International Journal on World Peace. Good to see you.
2: Very happy to be here.
0: So first, let's start a discussion with Dr. Goh, with the South Korean intel agency's claims. So the

0: BIS sees Pyongyang's continuous rejection of this complete denuclearization as a sign of dialogue. How do you read into this?
1: Well, this sounds very paradoxical, but then I think what the NIS is trying to say here is that at the highest level, there's clearly a goodwill or willingness on both sides to resume dialogue. But then on the other hand, there hasn't been a concrete, tangible progress towards an actual summit taking place before the end of this year. So again, though, I mean, a sudden change in mood or like acceleration of the preparatory steps to hold a summit, it's possible. And still, we're talking about 2 months from now, but it probably the short time period that's left from now to the end of the year precludes a major summit or that involves complicated logistics, such as a sudden surprise visit to, say, by President Trump to Pyongyang, which will require vast security preparations by the United States. And so in that sense, it's still possible, but then I think with each passing day, such a possibility is going down. So in a nutshell, what's going on, I believe, is that the both sides are still expressing willingness, but then this willingness is very abstract. So what really is necessary right now is either side to take a concrete steps for operationalizing this will to willingness to an actual meeting. And I think what the NIS is saying is it hasn't seen the signs of that yet.
0: Mm-hmm. So since we have several weeks away, so we could be waiting for some signals then. But what about Dr. Barry? So if talks actually do resume, North Korea is likely to push issues like nuclear arms reduction. How much flexibility should Washington show towards Pyongyang's demands?
2: Well, I kind of agree with what John Bolton said yesterday, which I almost never do. And by the way, Dr. Goh gave an excellent summary of what I believe the situation is. But John Bolton basically said this is an effort by President Trump just to get more publicity. And he said, Pyongyang is the most likely place where a new summit could take place because he's done everything else. He's done Singapore, he's done Hanoi, and he's walked across the DMZ into the north with Kim. And then there's a Korean-American gentleman who was just returned from South Korea and had some really interesting things to say. And he said that even Pyongyang wouldn't be so realistic. It would very much more likely be in Wonsan, the resort area, because then Trump wouldn't have to do the obligatory tours of Pyongyang, and he could be kept behind the curtain, so to speak, from the North Korean public. This is all speculation. I believe that this is, as John Bolton said, largely distraction. And if the nuclear issue even came up, if there were a meeting, as retired General Chun, who has many times been on our Arirang News, said yesterday, he said you'd have to color code the agenda and then put the nuclear issue at the bottom or on the back burner. And that's the only way you could even get the two to meet. But I think the likelihood of a meeting happening is extremely slim. And let's not forget how things began. On the night before the Singapore summit, Kim Jong-un was touring Singapore, including the Marina Bay Sands Hotel, with the Singaporean foreign minister. And according to the New York Times, Trump was watching this on Singaporean TV and grumbling and complaining and said he wanted to go back to Washington. Now, I'm bringing this up because that's his actual disposition. It's impatient. It's almost impossible for him to follow through. And we all, of course, know the results of Hanoi, which was, frankly, an inability for him to follow through on even the possibility of an interim commitment. So I really don't think much is going to happen. But I do believe that stateside, there's going to be a lot of turmoil leading to the midterm elections. And as we're seeing, the wars with Iran are just continuing day by day.
0: Right. So that actually helps us circle back to Washington's actions, because it really would affect how the dialogue will unfold or not. Then as for the U.S. moves, Dr. Goh, so the Freedom Edge it's going ahead as planned, but the South Korea-U.S. joint exercises have been sharply scaled back. Why do you think this happened?
1: Well, clearly there's a political factor here. When it comes to joint military exercises between Korea and the United States, so there's a clear adversary here, which is North Korea, and President Trump is aware that

0: the status of the exercises can be used as a leverage to either start the dialogue with North Korea or stop the dialogue with North Korea. You don't see a similar mechanism when it comes to trilateral exercises between Korea, Japan, and the United States, which, by the way, the assumed adversary in this case or target would be China. But China's relationship with the United States takes place independent of military exercises, so it doesn't really have a political value to President Trump. So I think this is a key difference between the bilateral military exercises between Korea and the United States, which was interrupted midway, and the trilateral exercises between Korea, Japan, and the United States. So it's very simple. It's about President Trump's perception of the value for himself of these exercises, and that explains the key difference between the two. But then when it comes to the nitty-gritty details of each exercise, we already know about the bilateral drills between Korea and the United States as two components, defensive and offensive, and all about the North Korea. But when it comes to the trilateral exercises, it's a maritime-based operation, which, by the way, reduces the optics because it takes place far away in the middle of the ocean, whereas with the joint military exercises, Ulchi Freedom Shield, it takes place very within the eyesight of the North Korea. So all the visibility, the political factor, and the fact that this involves essentially a multilateral exercise as opposed to a bilateral one explains the difference of the interruption and explains the interruption of the Ulchi Freedom Shield, whereas the Freedom Age continues.
1: Right. So since many parties are involved, it seems quite complicated. And when we look at the wording, Seoul described the Freedom Edge as defensive and focused on North Korea's nuclear threats. And the U.S. military has also highlighted its focus on China. Dr. Barry, could stronger trilateral cooperation raise tensions with both North Korea and China?
2: Well, I think, first of all, President Trump would say, I never discussed trilateral and naval exercises with Kim Jong-un. It was never part of our agreement. It was only the bilateral exercises. Another thing is that I think President Trump is very careful not to upset Japan because it's Japan, but also because, Madam Takeuchi is a disciple of his late good friend, Prime Minister Abe. So it's a whole different animal from President Trump's point of view. And I think he wants to show that I have an olive branch in one hand and a sword in the other hand. And by the way, you mentioned at the beginning of this telecast the recovery of the remains of Americans missing in action from the Korean War. And, North Korea, they like the briefcases of cash that have come with the bodies that they hand over to the Americans in Panmunjom. But the reality is they hate the presence of U.S. Army personnel on North Korean soil. So even though that was part of the Singapore declaration, one of the 4 points, the reality is I don't think that North Korea will bite as being anything of real interest to them at this point in time.
1: Thank you for that analysis. Now let's shift gears to the hot potato lately, Kim Jue. NIS sees her as effectively at the stage of being designated as the successor of Kim Jong-un. But since considering that she's at a very young age, why do you think such move is being detected right now?
0: Well, it's not really a brand new announcement. I mean, this assessment by NIS about the status of Kim Jue as the heir apparent to Kim Jong-un has been signaled several times for more than a year, probably more than for about 2 years by now. So it's just another instance of hearing taking place, briefing taking place, and the National Assembly member who was present at the meeting essentially conveying the same message that NIS has been conveying all this time. So in a way, it doesn't really present a new value or any new report that could change our assessment of Kim Jue as a potential heir. So, but again, I think we should emphasize the fact that it's a more of a potential status rather than an actual status. And part of the reason is because she's young. She's estimated to be around 13 years old. And so if she's indeed the successor to Kim Jong-un, that would explain why North Korea is so invested in publicizing her appearances alongside her father, because the think the less credential the airplane has, more propaganda that would require to strengthen the case for her to succeed the previous leader or the present leader in this case. So in that sense, I think the paradox of Kim Jue being showcased so much would be explained by the fact that she's too young, she doesn't really have a credential of her own. But having said that, I think we are also up to highlight a different part of the briefing, which actually came up and wasn't really mentioned widely in the media, which is the fact that the NIS expects Kim Yo-jung, the sister of Kim Jong-un, to take the reins of power in case of a contingency in North Korea, meaning like a sudden incapacitation of Kim Jong-un. So it's not going to be Kim Ju-hae, but the Kim Jong-un's sister, Kim Yo-jung, who would be the actual de facto, or maybe a temporary successor, but nonetheless, right now, more prepared heir to Kim Jong-un than Kim Ju-hae. So in that sense, I think clearly NIS is not making a deterministic determination of who's going to be the next leader of North Korea. And it's only saying that probabilistically, and given the actions taken by the regime, it points towards Kim Ju-hae being groomed as a potential heir. But again, the choice hasn't been made, and de facto what's going on the ground in terms of power dynamics in the regime, NIS is assessing that Kim Yo-jung, by her maturity, experience, and the status as a sister, which is actually very close to Kim Jong-un, is a more better position to take the reins of power in case of a contingency in North Korea.
1: Right, so it could take some time.
0: Exactly.
1: Regarding Kim Ju-hae. Now, meanwhile, Dr. Goh, the new Tumen River road bridge is expected to expand movement between North Korea and Russia. Do you think it could further institutionalize their cooperation?
0: Absolutely. I think institutionalization in terms of economic cooperation, there's also the agreement at the top. I mean, clearly the agreement has already been signed between Russia and North Korea several times over. What it lacked was, in fact, a physical infrastructure support or operationalize such agreement, and the bridge is essentially another, in fact, the second transportation connection between the two countries besides the railroad bridge that the two countries had for many, many decades. So in that sense, it doubles the transportation capacity along the border between these two countries. So in that sense, this is a major development by North Korea, also as for Russia. So we've been seeing a deepening of relations between these two countries, and what we are seeing at the same time, in just the institutionalization, but then also the deepening of the relations and also as a broadening of the relations. So whereas the start of this relationship happened to be the military assistance or military need on the part of Russia because of the ongoing war in Ukraine, now this relationship, which started as some military assistance, has expanded into the economic domain. There are already reports that the cargoes that are being transported on this bridge includes the Chinese goods. So essentially, it's not just Russia and North Korea working together closely. There's also China. So I think we are seeing a trilateral economic cooperation taking place in that part of the world. And then I think this is could be a bad sign of good sign depending on your vantage point. But nonetheless, we are seeing a deepening of the relationship, not just between Russia and North Korea, but also involves China now.
1: Well, quite an expansion there. So with North Korea and Russia growing closer, then Dr. Barry, what could the Eastern Economic Forum mean for the relationship and the broader situation on the Korean Peninsula?
2: Well, the main thing is Putin arrived probably by now from Central Asia after attending the Shanghai Cooperation Organization summit and having a bilateral summit again with President Xi. We don't quite know what was discussed, but there's no news on the Power of Siberia 2 pipeline, a final agreement on that. So Putin is expected to speak in a matter of hours in Vladivostok at the Eastern Economic Forum. It's been announced that the South Korean ambassador to Moscow is in attendance. That may mean that North Korea will send North Korea's ambassador to Moscow or a comparable level of vice foreign minister to attend. They at least always send someone. But the big thing that we were kind of wondering might happen is that perhaps right after the forum concludes, I believe on the 4th, that would Putin and Kim maybe meet in the middle of that new North Korea-Russia bridge and formally open it to traffic. But I don't think there's any signs of it so far. And frankly, the Russian side, they're only about 65% complete on the customs houses and other buildings that are required, whereas North Korea has already finished its facilities on its side, which is the reverse of the situation with the new Yalu River Bridge that China built 12 or 14 years ago. And China's facilities are complete on its side, and North Korea is still working, but making some faster progress in recent months on its side. So I would basically say that the next time Kim meets Putin, he wants to meet him in Moscow at the right opportunity. That may or may not happen in the next year. But at the same time, I think regardless of the outcome of the war in Ukraine, and there are many different possibilities of what could happen, I think Kim has concluded that I'm better off hanging tight with Putin, because that relationship can last longer than the war in Ukraine, and his need for me will endure. And not only that, but who founded the DPRK? It was the Soviet military occupation in 1945 to 48. They were the parents, if you will, of North Korea, and they're kind of hearkening back to its founding basis, which was being spawned, if you will, by the Soviet Union rather than the Chinese Communist Party or anything else.
1: Mm-hmm. So it's as for South Korea, it would have to think about its relationship with Moscow right now. And it decided, in fact, to send its ambassador to Russia to the forum, Dr. Goh. And the first ambassador-level attendance, this is, since the Ukraine situation has begun. So do you think this could actually help solve Moscow relations?
0: Well, I guess it really depends on the baseline from which you start to analyze the relationship between, or proxy relations between Seoul and Moscow. We have to remember that when the Far Eastern Economic Forum first took place many years ago, it was in fact President Park Geun-hye who attended it. And then it was followed by ministers, economy ministers, and the last time cabinet-level member attended the forum was in 2019, and it was at a deputy minister level. And then with the outbreak of the war in Ukraine, it was only the working level staff members from the Korean embassy in Moscow who attended these meetings. So there's been a huge downgrade in terms of representation by Korea in this forum. So in that sense, I think an ambassador level representation is a step up clearly, but not much in light of the historical context. So I think this is essentially a balancing act on the part of Korea. Seoul clearly wants to improve relations that it has with Russia, but on the other hand, it's very aware that Russia is essentially a pariah state at this time. So long as the war in Ukraine continues, it will be very difficult for Korea to reach out to Moscow and then restore the relations with the country at the full level. So, but nonetheless, clearly the Lee administration is trying to find ways to improve the relations with Moscow here and there, but then it's taking place at the marginal level, not at the substantial level. But I think the directionality is very clear. What South Korea will do first will be to restore economic relations with Russia. There might not be a political restoration with Moscow anytime soon, but clearly there are constituencies in Korea, and maybe in Russia as well, to restore the economic cooperation between these two countries as soon as possible. And we also know that besides the forum, South Korea sent the first cargo ship with the Northern Arctic route. So it's sailing to the Russian side of the Arctic Ocean. So this is a way to find a new route that connects East Asia with Europe. And this is something that Russia very much welcomes. So I think there are all these small steps, but these are small steps, but if you add them up, clearly shows a very clear direction in the direction of economic improvement between the two countries.
1: Right, so it could at least provide an opening to keep diplomatic channels alive. Now, finally, Dr. Barry, before we let you go, just briefly, so considering all this current situation, how much of a bargaining power do you think Kim Jong-un has gained over the period?
2: You know, a wonderful Zoom interview was done by the Korea Society yesterday with retired Ambassador Joe Yoon. That man is an encyclopedia of living history. And he said he believes and has always felt that the real reason that North Korea has and has continued to build its nuclear arsenal is actually not to protect itself from the United States, it's to or Japan, but it's to protect itself from South Korea because it already feels it has lost the contest, the competition between the two Koreas. Therefore, unification is a bad idea because they'll be at the losing end of it, and therefore the nuclear weapons are really protecting the separation of the two states as sort of adversary nations. So that was a very refreshing comment because I think he felt that based on his lifetime of experience, especially over the past 10 years. And so I would say, yes, North Korea has tremendous bargaining power. But at the same time, as I said on this telecast, I believe back in December, in the end, North Korea is going to find it has no other friends but South Korea. And it's going to be the same blood that could actually bring them closer together, beginning with some, you know, small level cooperation, but eventually to realize that they need to find a working relationship for the decades in the future, because they can't rely on Russia and they can't rely on China. And frankly, the United States has proven, especially in the two terms of President Trump, that the United States can't be relied on either. And I think I'll conclude with a quote from Canada's Deputy Prime Minister, Madame Freeland, who said, if you can't get along with your next door neighbor, who can you get along with? And I think that's where things stand today in world affairs, as I see it.
1: Mm-hmm. A very important point to conclude our discussion tonight. I'm afraid we'll have to wrap it up here. Thank you so much for your insights, Dr. Barry.
2: Quite welcome.
1: And of course, Dr. Goh, we really appreciate it.
0: My pleasure.
1: And that'll be all from us on Within the Frame tonight. Be sure to tune in again next time as we continue to explore the stories that matter. Till then, stay informed and engaged.
3: 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The future is already in motion. Intelligence redesigns reality. 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Culture moves the world. Our vision reaches into the infinite. Together, we will go even further. The K Initiative.

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1: 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Simple, isn't it? Step three, grilling meat. There are various kinds of samgyeopsal in Korea. Place the meat on the grill. Turn it over when golden. And again when it looks done. Again and again and again. Step 4. Sam style. You aren't taking bites of sam like a taco, are you? In Korea, we have it in one bite. A pro tip here. Add only as much as you can handle in a bite. Gotta avoid awkward situations. Step 5. Enjoy the perks. After the meal, enjoy the perks offered at a Korean restaurant. Fabric refreshers get rid of the barbecue smell, while mint candies freshen your breath. Did you survive the barbecue restaurant? Hang on. Are you here with someone you want to impress? Then let's skip the garlic. Who knows what

A smile passed down to us across time. Why are people so captivated by it? In the vast exhibition hall, filling the empty space, stand just two sculptures. They are the pensive bodhisattvas, carried across some 14 centuries. Created about 50 years apart in the Three Kingdoms period, the two figures resemble each other but differ in beauty. The one on the left, from the late 6th century, wears a pointed crown engraved with the sun and moon, while a silk-like drapery flows gently over its shoulders. In contrast, the figure on the right, crafted in the 7th century, makes a striking impression with its simplicity and restraint. A plain three-peaked crown, bare chest with only two necklaces. Unlike the lightly incised folds of the left, the right feels weighty and dynamic, like heavy cloth. Lower your gaze, and you'll notice remarkable detail at the feet. While the late 6th century figure appears still and contemplative, its toes extended in a straight line, rendered with shallow incisions. The figure on the right seems to gather strength in a fleeting moment of contemplation. Its toes, slightly curled, conveying a vivid sense of dynamic vitality. Two distinct figures, yet in these tranquil smiles from 1500 years ago, we find a quiet comfort for our weary lives.

How to survive in career. Workplace. Step 1. Lunchtime. The most important morning routine is to check today's menu. Food is essential for survival. Memorize today's menu. The highlight of office life. Lunchtime. Rice in the bottom left, soup in the bottom right. The top is for the sides. The saucer and the spoon go here. This is the basic layout, but it's a bit odd to switch rice and soup. When you're done, pour the leftovers into the soup bowl. It doesn't look that appetizing, so wait until others are done eating. Step 2. Neng, nep, nenep. These are the most used expressions at work. Choose the most appropriate form. Neng, nep, nenep. Remember that the formal neh can sound a bit stiff. Did you just say yes? Absolutely not acceptable. You want to find the right word for the right occasion. Step 3. Desteria. Desteria is the oasis in the desert. Show them your character. If you're not the diligent type, get a stooky plant. Work is tough. Laugh and the whole world laughs with you. Weep and you weep alone. Stay put, like the stooky that survives in the desert. Hang in there until the end. Of course, you can always quit. You matter more than anything else. Step 4. Survival kit. Every worker needs a survival kit. Survival kit level 1. This position gets the most exposure. Grab one when you need a sugar boost. Always keep a few treats you can offer your co-workers. Survival kit level 2. These are for hunger pangs before and after a meal. You'll need them when you take a coffee break with your office buddies. Survival kit level 3. Trash talking your boss with your soulmate. Did you survive in the workplace? Office romance? Be careful. Even the photocopier knows all the gossip.

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0: drawing more fans from all over the world. Local consumer prices continue to hover at the 2% since rate in April. Turning to robots to allow the visually impaired the chance to better indulge in cultural experiences, like the number of hybrid cars are registered in South Korea has surpassed 2 million units. Locally developed Yuri Rocket.
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0: The K Initiative.
2: In the heart of the bustling city, where it seems like only dense skyscrapers exist, here's a place that feels like time has momentarily slipped away, the charming neighborhood of Cheongneung-dong. The clear Cheongneung stream originating from the foothills of Bukhansan Mountain guides me through the village. This is Cheongneung-gor, where winter rain gently falls. Along a narrow alleyway, barely wide enough for a village bus to pass, I discover the warmth and charm of Cheongneung-gor. As one of the few remaining hillside neighborhoods in Seoul, traces of old charm are preserved everywhere you look. In the midst of a busy daily life, I can't remember the last time I walked so leisurely and peaceful like this. It's been a long time since I've felt such a sense of calm. Cheongneung-gor is a village that was founded in the early 1960s as people gathered one by one, cultivating the land and building their homes. It's also a place where the novelist Park Young-ri resided and wrote her epic novel, Land. The things we've passed by without a second thought may hold someone's entire life within them. That said, the small things I encountered suddenly feel much more precious.

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Taekwondo, connecting the world. Smarter than ever, Taekwondo leaps toward a new future, connecting the world through a single movement. The spirit of Korea meets the boundless energy of K-pop. 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A beautiful culture, connecting heart to heart. We now strive to safeguard Taekwondo's community training culture as a treasured heritage for all humanity. 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
2: For thousands of years, one breath has endured. 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The spirit of Korea meets the boundless energy of K-pop. 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A beautiful culture, connecting heart to heart. We now strive to safeguard Taekwondo's community training culture as a treasured heritage for all humanity. 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
1: Robots that save lives. Firefighting robots that enter flames in place of human firefighters. Robots can do more than just help people with everyday tasks. They are now taking on very special missions. They park our cars. They cook our meals. They even conduct experiments. Will robots really replace people? Or are they becoming our partners? Moving beyond simple automation, robotics is evolving with people at its center. Today, we take a look at how far robotics has come.

0: A popular urban retreat where people come to relax. It is home to a very unusual eatery. A robot is hard at work here. It looks like it's making something. It's cooking none other than instant noodles. With precise, confident movements, it picks up a bowl and places it exactly where it needs to be.
1: 물과 소스의 투입부터 인덕션 온도 제어 그리고 면 흔들기 등의 공정을 통해서 라면과 우동, 볶음 라면 등 일부 조리를 실제로 맡아서 수행하는 로봇 직원입니다.
0: At the core of this cooking robot is perfect reproducibility. It delivers the exact same amount of water. The precise temperature down to single degrees and cooking times controlled to the second. It prepares one of the most familiar foods in the most scientific way. Robots have now replaced human cooks who had to make

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Latte.

Beyond the horizon, a piercing whistle cuts through the cold silence. It is the sound of a Haenyo, Korea's legendary women divers, breaking the surface after a dive. This haunting sound is called Sumbisori, a forceful exhale, a return to life. 10 meters beneath the waves, sometimes plunging as deep as 20 meters, Haenyo descend into the sea with no oxygen tanks, no machines, no safety lines. They carry only one thing into the depths, their breath. The most wondrous moment comes when they rise to the surface. As lungs burn and oxygen runs thin comes Sumbisori, a sharp whistle of breath meeting air once again. It is more than exhalation. It is survival transformed into sound. An astonishing technique that restores oxygen quickly, preparing them for another descent. Enduring crushing water pressure, they remain underwater for a few minutes. Yet through remarkable physical adaptation, rivaling that of semi-aquatic mammals, they harvest the sea to support their families. Their weathered faces, carved by salt and time, stand as quiet testimony to lives spent not conquering nature, but living alongside it with restraint and respect. For centuries, Haenyo have lived by one rule: take only what is needed, leave enough for tomorrow. They do not conquer the sea, they live with it. But today, this extraordinary tradition faces extinction. With the average Haenyo now in their 70s, their way of life is fading. Recognized by UNESCO in 2016 as an intangible cultural heritage of humanity, Haenyo are more than divers. They are living proof that resilience and harmony with nature remain among humanity's greatest strengths. And each time Sumbisori echoes across the water, it carries a timeless truth. Life endures, courage rises, and some traditions are too precious to disappear.

Whoever wears the crown must bear its weight. What did the weight of the golden crown mean to the rulers of Silla 1500 years ago? When it was first excavated, the golden crown was found flattened and folded into a cone shape, covering the face of the deceased. This dazzling artifact, was it merely a funerary object placed to guard the tomb, or a true crown that once stood at the very peak of living power? Those who believe it was worn point to its tree-shaped ornaments, arguing that silver was mixed in, allowing the decorations to stand firm without bending. The exact purpose remains unknown, a symbol of royal authority and life, and as a final gesture of respect, being placed over the face to honor him with the highest form of tribute. The gold belt discovered alongside the crown likewise attests to the sacred authority of its wearer. Each shimmering gold plate is etched with symbols of authority. The golden crown and belt hallmarks of Silla's golden age and flourishing renaissance still rate an enduring golden presence today. Only those who bore its weight could possess the Silla's crown and belt, a dazzling testament to Silla's enduring legacy.

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Taekwondo, connecting the world. 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Though languages and borders may differ, we are united through the shared spirit of Taekwondo. Beyond the Olympic stage, passion comes alive. Taekwondo One is becoming a global sports tourism destination. Every day, we write a new chapter of harmony. The spirit of Korea meets the boundless energy of K-pop. No longer just a sport, Taekwondo has become a driving force of K-culture, sharing Korea's spirit and style with the world. Kicks in rhythm, precision in every beat. Through the powerful movements of Taekwondo, we become one. Taekwondo, humanity's most dynamic icon, continues to prove its limitless potential to the world. Where curious footsteps pause, the vibrant spirit of Taekwondo fills the air. Inner strength, respect for others. Now a familiar part of everyday life, Taekwondo has become a celebration shared worldwide. A beautiful culture united through Ye, the spirit of respect. Connecting heart to heart. This is the world Taekwondo creates. We now strive to safeguard Taekwondo's community training culture as a treasured heritage for all humanity. The pride of Korea. Taekwondo.

0: All right, I'll buy it before I leave. How much is this? Hey, mister, how much for the apples?
1: These are my last apples, so I'll give them to you for $1.39.
0: That's a bargain. I'll take them.
1: Okay.
0: Yes. How much for the bananas?
1: I'll give them to you for $1.89.
0: Hmm.
1: At that price, it's a steal.
0: You have a point. I'll take them. Okay. By the way, do you take credit cards?
1: No, cash only.
2: At comparatively cheap farmers markets, you might end up buying more than you thought. Korea also has local markets. They're called shijang. Shijang. When you find something you want at the market, you have to ask the price, right? 얼마예요? 얼마예요? 얼마예요? Then the seller will tell you the price. 만 원이에요. 만 원이에요. 만 원이에요. The currency in the US is dollars, while in Korea it is won. Now you know the currency, how about learning the numbers in Korean? They use the same Arabic numerals used in English. In Korean, they are 1, 2, 3, 4, 5, 6, 7, 8, 9, 10. 100 is 100. 1,000 is 천, and 10,000 is 만. In Korean, they are 일, 이, 삼, 사, 오, 육, 칠, 팔, 구, 십. 100 is 백, 1,000 is 천, and 10,000 is 만. You can add the currency won after the amount to denote your money. For example, 8,000원, 8,000원, 8,000원, or 5만원, 5만원, 5만원. At a farmer's market, you can usually only pay in cash. But it might be good to remember that in Korea, you can also use credit cards, cash, or regional vouchers and coupons.
0: Dalgijem, 얼마예요?
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0: All right, I'm only gonna get what I need this time. Do you have any apples?
1: Yes, they're right over here.
0: I'll have four, please.
1: Okay. By the way, do you need any grapefruit? They were freshly delivered today.
0: Grapefruit? I didn't really need that.
1: There's nothing like waking up to fresh grapefruit juice. It's amazing, it's delicious. Just mix it up with the apples that you bought.
0: I guess, I'll take one.
1: Okay.
2: Alexa's efforts to stay within budget seem to have gone down the drain. Korea has Sino-Korean numbers and a native counting system. Today, let's look at the native numbers. They are 하나, 둘, 셋, 넷, 다섯, 여섯, 일곱, 여덟, 아홉, 열, 스물. 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Native Korean numbers are used when the number is small or to count objects, animals, people, or other countable things like age, like 다섯 개 or 일곱 명. 다섯 개. 일곱 명. There's one thing you have to remember. When counting like this, the last letters aren't pronounced. It's 한 instead of 하나, 둘 instead of 둘, 세 instead of 셋, 네 instead of 넷, and 스물 instead of 스물. 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For example, you would say 사과 한 개, 사과 한 개. 학생 두 명, 학생 두 명. 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Let's look at how Aaron and Alexa use numbers in their everyday lives.
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0: 선물해요.

young prince. Kumyongchong tomb, one of Silla's ancient burial mounds. The gold crown and belt discovered here were notably smaller than those found in other tombs. The Silla royal family is believed to have carefully prepared the tomb for a young life that ended too soon, placing a variety of grave goods within. Among the many artifacts, one pair of objects in particular draws the eye. Earthenware figures that seem as if they might gallop off at any moment. Look closely, and you'll notice the two figures are slightly different. Did you spot the difference? One exudes authority, wearing an ornate headdress and full armor. The horse, too, is richly adorned with elaborate harnesses. In contrast, the other figure appears plainly dressed, with hair tied in a topknot and a cloth wrapped around the head. Based on their attire and size, the more elaborate figure is presumed to be the tomb's occupant, while the simpler one appears to be a servant. Are these pottery figures which vividly reflect the everyday life of Silla people. They are, in fact, hollow vessels, pitchers. Water could be poured in through a funnel at the horse's rear and dispensed through a spout at its chest. Then why would the Silla people place such a intricate vessels in a tomb of a young prince? Perhaps it was a heartfelt wish that the young prince, whose life was cut short, would never go thirsty on his long journey to the heavens.

0: Delivering key points on the global agenda and major issues in the Korean economy and society. We share interviews with experts for in-depth analysis and bring stories to life through on-the-ground reporting. A balanced perspective. Global news that you can trust. New Day at Arirang.
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We capture the whole spectrum of K-culture and explore the latest trends with our panelists, offering various perspectives. 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Diplomats Archives. Hidden Stories. We follow the footsteps of diplomacy on the other side of history. Revisit the past through documents and records and see how special bilateral ties emerged. Discover the moments that connected Korea and the world and the hidden stories in the history of diplomatic relations. A tasty course to satisfy your K-cultural cravings, Culture Crunch. From all genres of K-pop to diverse stories about Korean culture, delve into a new theme every day and discover new perspectives and inspirations. Serving up cultural delights to fuel the day, Culture Crunch. Tremendous.

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